open. It's Rock Block. It's Saturday night. It's just the stuff you don't hear enough. Brian Campbell keeping you company alone and unsupervised at River World Headquarters. 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Caught Up in You. 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

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Billy Joel kicking it off. 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

Def Leppard, Love Bites. 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

One bourbon, one scotch, one beer, all alone and unsupervised on a rock block Saturday night. 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
0: 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Rock Block is produced by Brian Campbell and edited by Brian Campbell. 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

0: Bit of Tesla for you on a Rock Block Saturday night. Before that, it's Big Sugar, Bon Jovi. Take a little pause, pay a few bills, come back with the Smithereens. It's Rock Block, it's Saturday night. It's just the stuff you don't hear enough. Stick around.
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3: For your Saturday, you should be looking at some clouds this morning and a 60% chance of showers this afternoon. There's also the risk of a thunderstorm. The high could hit 21. Tonight, partly cloudy with a 30% chance of showers early this evening. The low could dip to 9. Tomorrow, expect a mix of sun and cloud and a high of 23.
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Lover Boy, Teenage Overdose. Got some Guns N' Roses coming up. Covering a Bob Dylan song before that. We heard from Skippy. Yeah, Justin. He was our first River Co-op kid. He did a fine job. Don't know what he's doing now, though. But hey, Skippy, if you're still listening, we miss you, bud. Rock Block, Saturday night.

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That's it for me. 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Yeah, back again next week with more of the same. 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
1: For your Saturday, you should be looking at some clouds this morning and a 60% chance of showers this afternoon. There's also the risk of a thunderstorm. The high could hit 21. Tonight, partly cloudy with a 30% chance of showers early this evening. The low could dip to 9. Tomorrow, expect a mix of sun and cloud and a high of 23.
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1: For your Saturday, you should be looking at some clouds this morning and a 60% chance of showers this afternoon. There's also the risk of a thunderstorm. The high could hit 21. Tonight, partly cloudy with a 30% chance of showers early this evening. The low could dip to 9. Tomorrow, expect a mix of sun and cloud and a high of 23.
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spends overnights on 88.7 The River, and everyone's tucked in their comfy, comfy bed. Everyone except you. I'm going to bed too. Get the lights on your way up, will ya?

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0: Every weekday from 2 to 4, it's a river ride home with Eric and Chris. A couple of guys who wish they were game show hosts.
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0: 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The ride home feud, the top 5 near 5, and of course, Overdrive. 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
1: 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Joe wakes you up. 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

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Your host is former Member of Parliament Murray Calder. 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

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Everyone except you. I'm going to bed too. 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

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So what can we do about it? We can't change the weather. 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
1: For your Sunday, you should be looking at sunny skies with a high of 13. Tonight, clear with some clouds creeping in this evening and a low of minus 1. Tomorrow, expect sun and a high of 12.
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1: For your Sunday, you should be looking at sunny skies with a high of 13. Tonight, clear with some clouds creeping in this evening and a low of minus 1. Tomorrow, expect sun and a high of 12.
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Well, this is Front Porch Gospel Music. Welcome to our show. I am your host, Sandy McGregor, and we are so glad that you joined our show today. And that was a song by the Troy Burns family. We're in the same boat. And if you're on the way to heaven, we are in the same boat. But if you're not on the way to heaven, then we're not in the same boat. And that's because you need to put Jesus first and have him part of your life. That's the only way that you can be in the right boat on the way to heaven. Well, you may be in a boat at the cottage. You may be at the cottage. You may be on the way to the cottage. I don't know. But you know what? You can still listen to us right here on 887theriver.ca anywhere in the world. So especially at your cottage. And we'll be back here again at 9 to 9:30. So if you miss us now, if you're on the way, make sure you tune us in when you get there. Or maybe on the way, you can tune us in somehow through your iPad or whatever it might be. But we're glad you've joined us this morning. And we have a song coming up from the Tallies, On Time, God.

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I am your host, Sandy McGregor. Glad to be with you once again every Sunday morning from 8 to 8:30 and 9 to 9:30. That was The Inspirations doing a song called Red Sea Miracle. A little bluegrass, Smoky Mountains music there for you. And if you're going through something and you're looking for the Lord to answer your prayers, this is what Alistair Begg says. If it's God's will, it will be, and nothing will stop it. Be patient. God has a plan, and it's good. Don't let overthinking steal your peace. Just pray, trust Him, and let it go. God will fix that situation you're stressing about. One day you'll look back and realize He was working the whole time. If you still trust God, put amen to disappoint Satan. Well, there you go. Daryl Baker up next, looking in the rearview mirror and High Valley, doing a song called Somebody Like Me.

0: That was High Valley. Welcome back to Front Porch Gospel Music. We want to let you know we're here every Sunday morning from 8 to 8:30 and 9 to 9:30. And we're also here every week to promote your event. 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Well, there's a local man that said, he doesn't believe in God because he said he's absolutely sure that there is no thing as absolute truth. We'll be back after the break.
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Well, that was the Doe family from out west doing a song called Traveling. And I know that many of us are traveling on a road, hopefully to heaven. There's only two roads. One leads to heaven and one leads in the other direction. We hope that you're on the right road. If you follow Jesus Christ, you will be. You might be also traveling in your car today somewhere, and we pray that you are safe and that you get to your destination out there, especially this long weekend when everybody is traveling. We have one more song for this half hour, and it's The Guardians, Going to the Promised Land. We'll see you back here at 9 o'clock.

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1: For your Sunday, you should be looking at sunny skies with a high of 13. Tonight, clear with some clouds creeping in this evening and a low of minus 1. Tomorrow, expect sun and a high of 12.
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2: Do not despise small beginnings. That's the big idea behind James Clear's best-selling book titled Atomic Habits. James contends that changes, healthy changes anyway, that seem small and unimportant at first will compound into remarkable results if you're willing to stick with them for years. A friend of mine, Tim, read the book Atomic Habits and applied it to learning Spanish. Tim was in his 40s and had neither studied nor spoke Spanish before in his life. And honestly, I thought he was a little crazy for trying to start now. It's hard enough to learn a new language when you're young and your brain is malleable, but when you're middle-aged and stuck in your ways, why even try? But Tim started small. 17 minutes a day. That's what it would take, according to his Spanish tutor. Just 17 minutes is sufficient to become proficient, if you stick with it every day, for years. In between his daily 17-minute study sessions, Tim met with his tutor online, twice a week at first. Later, they cut it back to once a week. Eventually, Tim did a month-long immersion trip to a language school in Mexico, which also became sort of a commitment device for him because he figured that if he had devoted a month of his life to this, it'd be harder for him to quit later on. So far, it's been 4 years, and he's still at it. Every few weeks, he might miss a study session, but the next day he'll make it up with 34 minutes. He wouldn't say that he's fluent, but he's definitely functional. Tim is who I picture in my mind when I think of this saying, don't despise small beginnings. Don't discount them because small habits compound over time. So why is Tim learning Spanish? It's because Tim is on the compounded side of a once despised small beginning. Tim is a follower of Jesus Christ, the Messiah. And he's a pastor, like me, which means he is called to be a full-time public witness of the resurrection of Jesus. And in the place where he's been called to do this, a rural town in Kansas with a population of about 400 people, 17% of those people are Spanish speakers. And Tim's church decided that 17% is too many people to ignore. So they wanted to reach out, and they asked Tim, their pastor, to lead the effort, which meant he had to learn Spanish. It was as simple as that. Now step back a moment and consider how astounding this is. That's some white, small-town, English-speaking farmers of mostly German heritage support and encourage their middle-aged pastor in learning a new language so that they can reach out to strangers from another culture who live nearby. Why would anyone do that? It's because they're on the compounded side of a once-despised small beginning. A Middle Eastern Jewish rabbi crucified for claiming to be the Son of God was resurrected from the dead by God because he really is who he says he is, the hope and the Savior of the world. Now, at first, it was small. Easy to ignore, easy to despise. Only around 120 people believed it. But then it grew to several thousand, and it got harder to ignore and more tempting to despise. While this Jesus movement was still relatively small, a wise observer advised those who were tempted to take their spite to the next level. He told them, just leave them alone. Because if this plan or purpose is of man, it will fail. But if it is of God, you will not be able to stop them. You will only find yourselves fighting against God. And here we are, 2,000 years later, and no one has been able to stop it. And roughly 7,000 miles west of where it started in Jerusalem, or 17,000 miles east, depending on which way you go, in rural Kansas, a pastor learns Spanish little by little so he can tell his neighbors about Jesus. It's tempting to despise small beginnings. So many hasty plans, impulsive schemes, and half-hearted efforts do amount to nothing, but self-improvement gurus point to atomic habits, and the witnesses of Jesus point to the record of history. Now, I don't mean the historical record of our moral and cultural superiority, because that doesn't exist. Christians are as sick and as broken as anyone else. We just know where to go to get help. We point to Jesus, to the one-of-a-kind quality of Jesus and his ability to make something of our small beginnings. But looking on from the outside, it is easy to despise. The book of Acts in the Bible records the beginnings. There was the inner circle of Jesus' followers, 11 failed, cowardly men, 11 of his closest students who had abandoned him in his hour of greatest need. There were 12 originally, but one of them, the one who had betrayed Jesus, had since committed suicide. So it was just these 11, plus some women who had followed Jesus to Jerusalem, and as he was being crucified, watched helplessly from a distance. Along with them, there were some others on the margins, including Jesus' own half-brothers, who had also once despised his messianic claims. All in all, it was about 120 people. They weren't much of anything. But Jesus had risen from the dead to make them something. He said they would become his witnesses to the ends of the earth. They didn't need to know when or how exactly. It was enough for them to know that Jesus had, in fact, come from God and that he was going back to God, and one day he would return to put the world right again. And when the Holy Spirit came upon them, they would receive power to make this known to everyone. In the meantime, they devoted themselves to reading the Bible. The Old Testament, anyway. They didn't have a New Testament yet because they hadn't written it yet. So they read and studied and talked about the scriptures they had, devoted themselves to prayer, and as best as they knew how at the time, took small steps forward toward the future into which Jesus was calling them. It wasn't much, but it was a beginning. Today, even though this Jesus movement has spread to the ends of the earth, and no one has been able to stop it because it is from God, we still might be tempted to despise it, but in a different way. Not with spite, but with apathy. People today may not be asking, how can I stop Christianity from spreading? But rather, why should I care? Maybe they say, look, I'm trying to live a good life like everybody else. I'm trying to do to others as I would have them do to me, which is what Jesus taught, right? So why do I need to get together with a group of people and read from this book about Jesus and worship him and pray to him as God? What difference does that make? Those are good questions. And I admit, on a practical level, the difference does seem small, almost negligible. Maybe it's only a change of 1 degree to the left or to the right. But remember, small changes compound. For example, in flight navigation, pilots use the 1 in 60 rule, which says that if you're 1 degree off course, just 1 degree on the compass heading, 1 out of 360 possible degrees of travel, just 1 degree off course, after traveling 60 miles, you'll be 1 mile off course. For short distances, 1 degree doesn't amount to much. Travel a football field and you'll only be 5 feet off course. But travel across the United States and you'll be 50 miles off course. Travel to the moon and you'll miss the target by 4,000 miles. Travel to the sun, just 1 degree off, and you'll miss it by 1.5 million miles. See, human beings were designed by God to go on forever. 1 degree off, on that scale, is the difference between eternal life with God versus eternal suffering in hell. That 1 degree of difference is the difference between letting God be God for you versus trying to make your own God or be your own God. It's the difference between centering your heading on Jesus versus centering on yourself, on what you think is best. It may seem like we're all roughly heading in the same direction, but go a few hundred more miles and you'll see the paths diverge. Go a few thousand and the difference is undeniable. Go 100 million miles and you may be lost forever. God sent his son from heaven to earth and raised him from the dead to bring you home. God didn't send a set of laws or self-improvement principles to bring you along. You're a way bigger deal to him than that. You're worth more to him than that, worth dying for, in fact. So God didn't stand back 100 million miles away and say, I sure hope you can find your way. No, God sent his son, Jesus, here to show you the way, to walk with you on the way, to be the way. Now, maybe you have walked with Jesus on the way for a while, and you know that even now it can be tempting to despise small beginnings. Maybe not by denying the truth of Jesus, but by doubting whether your small efforts are enough. Now, I'm not talking about any efforts for you to save yourself. No efforts on our own would ever bring us home to God. Left to our own, we'd miss the mark by 1 million miles, at least. I'm talking about the efforts that start after Jesus has saved us, our small efforts to become the people Jesus has saved us to be, to complete the mission Jesus has saved us for. Those efforts are easy to despise because they look so small, so insufficient. But again, small efforts compound. Picture it this way. You're walking with Jesus at the base of a tall mountain. Jesus says he wants to get you to the top. But to you, the path looks so steep. I can't do it, you tell him. So you just keep walking around the base of the mountain at the same elevation. Around and around you go. And Jesus walks with you. After a while, you tell him, see, I'm never going to make it to the top. So Jesus says, what if we alter our heading just 1 degree toward the mountain? Just 1 degree? That doesn't seem like much. Every 5 feet you walk, what? You go up maybe an inch? The change is barely noticeable. But remember the 1 in 60 rule. After 60 feet, you're a foot higher. After 60 miles, you're in Denver. You might have to walk around that mountain 100 times with Jesus, but eventually, he'll get you there. Do not despise small beginnings. The saying comes from the Bible. It's from the Old Testament book of Zechariah, the prophet. Zechariah spoke God's word to God's people about 500 years before Jesus was born. It was when God's people had returned from exile, and they had to rebuild their lives as they waited for God's Messiah, the Christ, to come. And the going was slow. They couldn't see what difference this was making, and they didn't feel like their small efforts would ever be enough. So God gave Zechariah a dream, a vision in the night to share with them, to encourage them. Zechariah saw the obstacles against God's people piled up like a mountain. And then he heard the voice of the Lord saying, "What are you, O mighty mountain? Before God's people, you will become level ground, but not by might nor by power, but by my spirit, says the Lord of the heavenly armies." And then another message came from the Lord. He said to Zechariah, "Do not despise these small beginnings, because the Lord rejoices to see the work begin." When God looks at our small beginnings, he doesn't see what we see. God sees small change compounded into eternity. God sees the baby steps of his children in whom he delights. God sees the mural he's making from our broken mosaics to form the perfect picture of his son, Jesus. My friend Pastor Tim says his first sermon in Spanish was 372 words, and it took a long time to write. To preach it, that took all of 3 minutes, and it was all about Jesus. That was 2.5 years ago, and since then, every Sunday after he leads the morning worship service in English, he comes back at 6 p.m. to lead the Spanish service, followed by a fellowship meal afterwards. Tim says the fellowship meal is the most important thing they do. Not because what happens in worship is less important, but because everything important that happens in worship is not done by them, but God, even with a 3-minute sermon. So far, after 2.5 years, the average attendance at the Spanish service has been about 14. But that's just the average. Sometimes 24 people show up, and at the quinceañera they celebrated, a worship service followed by an all-day party celebrating a girl's 15th birthday, 70 people came. But I don't think Pastor Tim figured that into the average. He did, however, factor in the 3 services when only 1 person came, and the 2 services when no one showed up. Those didn't help the average. But he still prepared a sermon, so it wasn't a total loss. He got to work on his Spanish. Besides, God doesn't work on averages, but through the accumulative. Tim says his sermons are up to 1,000 words now, and his people tell him that his Spanish is bueno. Helen Keller, who was struck blind and deaf by a disease she had contracted as a toddler, but went on to become an influential author, speaker, advocate for those with disabilities, Helen once said, "I long to accomplish a great and noble task, but it is my chief duty to accomplish small tasks, as if they were great and noble." And so we go about our duties as God's people. They are small, but noble. Because God delights to see his children take their next step. And he rejoices to see the work begin, and he promises that our labor won't be in vain. Pastor Tim tells me there's a Spanish proverb he's learned. It says, "Poco a poco se va lejos," which means little by little, one goes far. Tim is not sure how far this ministry will go. He said he wouldn't give himself permission to quit until they tried it for at least 3 years. Last Sunday, a new guy showed up at the service. He'd lived in the town for about 3 years, but Tim had never met him before. Apparently, the man had learned about the service on the internet. He didn't speak any English, but he came in early, a few minutes before the service, with his phone open to Google Translate to make a small request. The man made some sounds that he hoped would be understood. He said, "I am here and would like to hear you talk about Jesus." A few years ago, the task would have been impossible. But today, thank God, Tim figured he could handle it. In the name of Jesus, amen.
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1: Lord Jesus, remember us in your kingdom and teach us to pray. Our Father who art in heaven, hallowed be thy name. Thy kingdom come, thy will be done, on earth as it is in heaven. Give us this day our daily bread, and forgive us our trespasses as we forgive those who trespass against us. And lead us not into temptation, but deliver us from evil. For thine is the kingdom and the power and the glory forever and ever. Amen. Receive the blessing of the Lord. The Lord bless you and keep you. The Lord make his face shine on you and be gracious to you. The Lord look upon you with his favor and give you peace. Amen.
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That was the James Blackwood Quartet doing a song called Mama's Songbook right here on 88.7 The River. This is Front Porch Gospel Music. I am your host, Sandy McGregor. Glad you've joined us for the second half of our show from 9 to 9:30. And if you're listening from your cottage or the boat or right here in our area, we're glad that you're listening this morning. That was the Blackwood Quartet, but we're going to be playing right now for you the Lefevre Quartet. It's gonna be wonderful.

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Welcome back to Front Porch Gospel Music. That was Dust Grace doing a song called He Made It All. If you look at our creation, it's an amazing thing. Things are growing now in the spring. It's such a beautiful thing after this horrible cold winter we had. Things are still starting to grow. God has everything in control. They like to tell you that everything's out of control, but it's not. God is still the creator and the instigator of everything that is in our world. Billy Graham says, creation points to the wonder of God's handiwork and reminds us of his power and presence. Billy Graham once said, no matter where we are, we certainly can sense God's presence and be impressed by the beauty of his creation. If our hearts are right, the psalmist declared, the heavens are yours and yours also

0: That was the Jackson Heights Never Walk Alone. You will never walk alone if you put your faith and your trust in Jesus Christ. When Jesus left this earth in the ascension and went to heaven, he said, I will send you the Comforter. The Comforter is the Holy Spirit. The Godhead is three, God the Father, God the Son, and God the Holy Spirit. He sent us the Holy Spirit to walk with us. If we just put our trust in him and ask him to be our Savior and take away our sins and believe what he did on the cross, that he went to heaven and that he's coming back again for us and preparing a place for us. Imagine God is preparing a place for us, and he will walk with you day by day. We'll be back after the break.
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That was Greater Vision doing a song called God's Got a Bigger Thing Going On. Well, we're glad you've joined us here this holiday weekend, tuned us in, and we hope that you're having a great weekend wherever you are, at home or if you're on a holiday. And remember that God is with you and He will walk with you if you put your trust in Him. God's got a bigger thing going on if we put our trust in Him. Remember to draw close to the Lord, and I know He will draw close to you. To close off our show, Kirk Talley, I know a man who can.

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1: For your Sunday, you should be looking at sunny skies with a high of 13. Tonight, clear with some clouds creeping in this evening and a low of minus 1. Tomorrow, expect sun and a high of 12.
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4: Good morning. Welcome, everyone, as we gather to worship today, and those listening or watching at home, and to all of those who may have been brought along to church by your mother. We're glad that you are here today. In Woodland, we had all adults, but some of the daughters had come with their mothers, and one of them was kind enough to come forward for the children's time with me, so we had fun. As we come together today, we come to celebrate mothers and those who mother, who have mothered us, whether aunts or grandmothers or even father figures in our lives who have nurtured and mothered us. We also come because it is Christian Family Sunday in the church, and so we bring these themes together as we come to worship. We gather on holy ground. Today, as we acknowledge this land as treaty land, we also gather with the awareness that the mothers and grandmothers, aunties and leaders of the indigenous peoples before us have suffered the pain of being separated from their children, deprived of their care, and having their families broken. So it is right and just that we continue to work together towards truth and reconciliation, not out of guilt, but out of compassion for all who mother, all who make us family of God. And today we remember them. Amen. Our call to worship and our opening hymn are both in your bulletin. If you would please rise for the call to worship. I will sing praises to God.
5: I will rejoice in my neighbor and give thanks for the laughter of children.
4: I will sing praises to God.
5: I will welcome the stranger.
4: I will sing praises to God.
5: Who welcomes us in and sends us out, who makes us family. Hallelujah and amen.
4: Will you pray with me our opening prayer as it is found in your bulletin? O God, make the door of this house and our homes wide enough to receive all who need love and friendship, but narrow enough to shut out all envy, pride, and malice. Make its threshold smooth enough to be no stumbling block to children, nor to straying feet, but strong enough to turn away any power which would harm. God, make the door of this house a gateway to your kingdom. Grant this through Christ our Lord.
5: Amen.
4: Amen.

prayer for illumination. Come, touch our minds and touch us how to reason. Set free our thoughts to wonder and to dream. Help us to open doors of understanding, to welcome truth and wisdom. Come, touch and bless our minds. And the reading for today is Matthew 12, verses 46 to 50. While he was still speaking to the crowds, his mother and his brothers were standing outside, wanting to speak to him. Someone told him, "Look, your mother and your brothers are standing outside, wanting to speak to you." But to the one who had told him, "This is Jesus," replied, "Who is my mother and who are my brothers?" And pointing to his disciples, he said, "Here are my mother and my brothers. For whoever does the will of my Father in heaven is my brother and sister and mother." These words are offered as wisdom of our journey.

0: Thank you, choir, for reminding us who we are. Some of you have seen me in this dress. It is my mother's dress from about circa 1968. Anyway, I said to Lori one day, I found an old journal entry from 36 years ago, and I thought it might still be relevant today. I forgot I had written it down. I remember the situation, but so she asked me to read it. I edited it a bit so that people, it's from my brain, but if you weren't there, I had to add a few more details so you'd get it. But it'll relate to everyone. Sunday, May 19th, 1990. Here I am, 31 years old already, with three kids, a 7, a 4, and a 2-year-old. Right now, my youngest has such a bad fever, he whimpers if I try and put him down. So, I chose to hold him for 3 days instead of cleaning. Of course, everything exploded while my husband is away. And at the end of this holding marathon, I clumped down on the kitchen floor with my sick boy still in my arms, and I propped myself up against the cupboards, beyond exhausted. I sat there holding my precious boy. He just wanted to be held. Well, who doesn't when you feel so horrible? I sat there like a zombie. My eyes began scanning the entire kitchen floor, especially the section right below my son's high chair, and I was amazed at the mess. I sat staring at it for the longest time, just glaring at it, amazed at how much can accumulate in just 3 days. Pieces of eggshell, a hunk of apple, a blob of peanut butter, a half of a dried-up sandwich from his older brother, and anything imaginable, all just sitting there, staring at me, waiting for someone to clean it up. Did I tell you I hate mess? I just stared back at it, and I said, later. I hate mess, God. Do you like mess? I mean, kids are your idea. It begs the question, is mess your idea? I never realized until this moment just how much I hated mess. The scary part is that in a small corner of my heart, I realized it had always been true. All of a sudden, I saw my 15-year-old heart. I was never good at hanging out with small kids. They were unpredictable and very messy. I just figured I wasn't mother material. And as I sit here now, staring at all the food all over the floor, my 31-year-old self saw the part of my 15-year-old heart that I had always ignored. And in this moment, I noticed my hatred of mess. Sometimes it had led me to dislike kids. I always lied to my neighbors growing up. Oh, I'm way too busy to babysit this Saturday. I have a big test to study for. I'm so sorry. Yeah, I was always too busy for that. Crying, messy, unpredictable kids. What a horrible realization to look at. I tried to shut it out of my mind, but there it was, plain as day. It just took 15 years for my guard to be down just enough to watch it rise to the surface. I looked down at my son. Somehow he had fallen asleep. Tears streamed down my face. And I sensed God wanted to just sit with me in the mess. I felt absolute peace as I looked at my sleeping baby and as I looked at that corner of my 15-year-old heart. God was helping me understand myself through all this mess. Who knew there was so much to learn from mess? You are an incredible God of order. The scientists boggle their minds at your order, and so do I. And yet, we all have messy lives and raise messy kids. Maybe it's a way to see we are all broken, messy, not enough. Only you, God, are enough. Enough for mess, enough for pain, enough for the weight of this world. I literally felt God's arms around me. I was also being held as I held my sick toddler. God was telling me not to worry. You made the best choice. Mess can always wait. I need mess to teach me how to live in a messy world. Help me to accept kids are messy, life is messy. And then maybe I can see more of you through the mess.
1: Thanks, Cynthia. I think we can all relate. We can all think of the times and the places in our lives where we wait for the mess to resolve before we can take action or do the thing or have the fun. But the mess is always there. We're messy people. Our relationships are messy. And if we're looking for perfection in one another, we might be waiting a really long time, right? And that, Cynthia, when she shared this with me a couple weeks ago, I've been thinking about that, thinking in Mother's Day. And then with Mother's Day, we want to make some qualifications because it can be a difficult day for people. There can be people who are grieving on Mother's Day, the loss of a mother or the mother who wasn't the mother they needed or myriad things. And I thought it's messy. So when we come here, we're holding together everyone in our church family for whatever this day means for you and to you this year. And we come to proclaim that God is with us through it all, in all of the messes of our lives. And as you were speaking, Cynthia, and as I read this before, I thought, boy, you really needed a dog. There's a lot less on your floor if you have a dog. And not to take from that, but that was my first thought when I first read it. I don't know how people with dogs, without dogs, do it. But anyway, we are here. And I did say we're going to do something a little bit different today. But first, I wanted to share with you, when we're thinking of a family in mess, the writer Irma Bombeck, who you may remember from back in the day, she wrote The Family. We are a strange little band of characters trudging through life, sharing diseases and toothpaste, coveting one another's desserts, hiding shampoo, borrowing money, locking each other out of our rooms, inflicting pain, and kissing to heal in the same instant, loving, laughing, defending, and trying to figure out the common thread that brought us all together. And Archbishop Desmond Tutu said, "You don't choose your family. They are God's gift to you as you are to them." And I came across a quote that was trying to set itself up, I think, as an idiom, but it said that some family trees have a lot of nuts. So if that speaks to you, then that's good. So I wanted to come together today and And in the past, I've usually, I can do a few sermons in a row, and I kind of get sick of my own voice, so don't tell me if you do too, but I do get sick of my own voice, and sometimes like to hear the voices of others when we come into this place, that we raise our voices, whether it's joy or grief or whatever it is together. And thinking about the fact that as a church family, we get used to each other, but we don't always know each other, right? I'm guessing that there are people in this congregation who may not know the name of that lady that sits over there, right? And if we are to be family together, if we're going to weather the good times and the bad, we need to know each other. We need to feel connected to each other. So today we are going to play a full-on game. But what's coming around is a bingo sheet, a bingo card. And in a few moments, when everyone has one, I am going to set you loose to fill in your bingo card from the people here in the sanctuary and see how many different names in the time allotted you can fill in on your bingo card. Does that make sense? Anybody have questions? Okay, it is. So I'm going to set my timer for, we'll see. We'll see if you start to wane. I don't think you will, though, because I think there's some tough questions there. So if you want to be strategic, like one of the cards says a nurse, and you know who the nurses are, go straight to them, get that one, and then carry on, okay? Okay, I should have built in time for crowd control. Forget, that's the hardest part of any activity, isn't it? So I know, because I had a few people come up to me to tell me that they had a full card bingo. So thank you, everybody, for participating. I hope that you learned something new about someone in the congregation that you did not know about them before. And I don't think anything is like blackmail material that we asked, so we should be good. But now that you know those things, maybe you started a conversation with someone you don't often speak to at church. So maybe at coffee time, you can finish up your congregation or your conversation with another member of the congregation, because we are the family. We are the family. This is the family that God has given to us. And each of us are individual and different, but we share. We share so much together as well. And I think my guiding principle always has been the simple phrase, only connect. Only connect. If we do something in this life, connect. And connecting as a family here gives us strength, it gives us comfort, it gives us courage to do the hard things, it gives us the wherewithal to make it through the mess together. And so today we give thanks for this family that we have been given. Amen. At this time, let us offer our gifts to God and receive the morning offering. And choir, if you would like to stay or return, I don't know. Whatever you would like to do. Let us pray. God of all, we pray for all the families of the earth, for people who share our remembrances and help us tell our family story, for those who crave intimacy and receive no embrace, for those who laugh with delight with loved ones, and those who grieve the loss of those who matter most, for families of all ages and stages who live and love as best they can, and those that have never been able to find the way. We pray for families in their living, for families at play, resolving conflict, at prayer, driving to work, on the phone, paying bills, worrying, laughing at corny jokes, feasting together, grieving the end of a marriage, fighting in the car on the way to church, attending parent-teacher meetings, sitting with a dying parent, holding a sister or brother's hand. God be with us and in our families. Help us to deliberately and gently find our voice as families so that we live together honestly and compassionately. May our homes and relationships be places of well-being where there is space for laughter and tears, challenges and unconditional love, grace and play. We pray this in the name of the one who knew what it was to be in and with family, the one who makes us family together. when we say we are not alone. We live in God's world. We believe in God, who has created and is creating, who has come in Jesus, the Word made flesh, to reconcile and make new, who works in us and others by the Spirit. We trust in God. We are called to be the church, to celebrate God's presence, to live with respect in creation, to love and serve others, to seek justice and resist evil, to proclaim Jesus, crucified and risen, our judge and our hope. In life, in death, in life beyond death, God is with us. We are not alone. Thanks be to God. And as we come to our closing hymn, I just want to thank everybody for being willing to play today. It's part of what we do as families, as we get together and we play, and even if that play causes a mess, we know we are not alone. And so let us sing from our Voices United, number 556. We scatter like seeds on the wind. We scatter to grow joy and hope and love.
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3: 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Go in peace.

0: Radio. The River's weekly dive into the worlds of professional wrestling and mixed martial arts. Here's Eric McLeod and Chris Holden, two guys who know way too much about this stuff.
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1: Hello, everybody. I'm Eric McLeod.
3: And I'm Chris Holden.
1: And you are listening to Low Blow Radio on 88.7 The River, local radio at its best. The show where we discuss everything going on in the world of professional wrestling and mixed martial arts. Back to just Chris and I here in the first segment for the last 2 weeks. We've had a special guest here in the MMA segment of the show.
3: Feels lonely now.
1: It does feel like it's been a while since you and I just sat here and discussed the world of mixed martial arts. And it seems like perfect timing now to get all caught up with not only a huge UFC on the weekend and the transitional moments that happened there, but the alternative that is happening this weekend as well on Netflix with MVP's first dip into mixed martial arts.
3: That's right. We'll look at UFC 328, the one down over the weekend, and then we'll slip over to the Ronda versus Gina card later on.
1: Sounds good. Well, let's kick off with UFC 328, headlined by Hazmat Chimaev taking on Sean Strickland for the middleweight championship. And once again, the middleweight champion of the world, Sean Strickland, takes this in split decision, which I wish they had on this graphic, because that was a very particular part of this match.
3: Yeah, the underdog champion of the world, Sean Strickland, shocks everyone again.
1: He certainly does shock everyone again, and yes, it's certainly where the discussion kind of comes into this, because it's certainly, even for what we had said on the night, when we're both not the biggest Sean Strickland fans, so you tend to not maybe, you know, give someone the as much credit while the fight's happening. Sure. Itself, but even in post, I really feel like there weren't that many moments of championship, you know, exposure here for Sean Strickland, where he just looked that much more impressive. A lot of it just sort of felt like it was the and maybe it does come down to the game planning of Sean, and then that sort of miscalculations on the other side of things with Chimaev, of his having struggles with the weight cut, the planning to not wrestle and stay on the feet, the wrestling not going the way he had planned as well, too. So a lot of variables that way on his end. But again, it just, to me, felt like Strickland was on the defensive for a lot of it. But if that was enough for him to still land punches that counted for points, to gain him rounds, it was, you know, closer than you'd think with that split decision, I think, with a few of those rounds going one way or the other.
3: I mean, I still, looking back at the fight, thought that Chimaev won one more round than Strickland did. I thought it was going to be a split decision in his favor.
1: Yeah.
3: I didn't think that there was enough done by Strickland to win a championship.
1: Considering what we've seen in championship matches that way before, right? Like, you look back to like Dominic Reyes, John Jones, where it's like, and the argument always was, well, I mean, you got to beat the champ to win the championship, right? Look a little bit better, that type of moment thing. And in that fight, I mean, you could certainly have seen things going the other way. But yeah, in this one, it just sort of, and again, not to just sort of only campaign on one side of things here, Sean did look good in the jab and keeping things on the feet. His wrestling defense was really good in moments as well, too, and defensively to get back up if he did get taken down. But I do think that those moments should have counted for more for Chimaev, but maybe it was just the engagement that way. But I felt he had octagon control. They both took a lot of damage. They both... the significant strike counter at the very end seemed very shocking to me, too, because I just don't remember a lot of big bombs from Sean throughout the match. So whether they were just counting some of those really good jabs as significant enough to really, really sway things on the scorecards.
3: It seemed to be what swayed the judges at the very least. I mean, so much of the post-fight talk has been about Chimaev and what may or may not have been a failed weight cut.
1: Yeah.
3: He certainly pushed himself too far too fast. His brother saying that his body had shut down a couple hours before and they had to stop the weight cut. And a doctor finally allowed him to keep going when he had a pound or so to go still.
1: Yeah.
3: And that Chimaev wondered himself if he was going to be able to make the fight, because he realized how drained he was and nearly unconscious from cutting so much weight. His brother claiming that they have a contract signed to fight Jiří at light heavyweight, and this is why the weight cut became a challenge and that he was considering giving up the title. I mean, I wonder how much of this is true and how much of this is his brother making excuses. This isn't Chimaev saying it himself, at least not yet. But if that's true, and if he was preparing to go up to 205 anyway, then yeah, this would have been incredibly tough for him to do.
1: For sure. It's just as he's not an older fighter too. So when you're at this particular moment in your career at like 30-ish, when you do start to, your body will just change. The muscle mass will develop a little bit more too. And it may just be one of those things that, yeah, the cut just gets harder and harder too. And it did sort of seem like a depletion in the second round where Sean had a lot more impressive performances. So certainly gained the advantage there. Again, yeah, that he sort of rallied at moments too, where Sean was keeping the fight together between the two of them. But yeah, just sort of really indecisive final round there as well. So whether they end up running this back or where things go for each of them afterwards, it's a bit unpredictable right now, but as unpredictable as this finish was as well.
3: Yeah, totally unpredictable as to the future. I mean, you would think, on the one hand, it's inevitable to run this back as a rematch because it was a split decision. It was a title fight.
1: Jimmy's
3: first loss now.
1: And that may be one of those things that once he's back in camp, out of the fight, that he may consider more as well, too.
3: Yeah.
1: Or is it just sort of, the whole camp deciding that maybe, okay, well, we take this as that one back step to step forward into a new division, a new weight class, and a new sort of like next step of the career of Chimaev.
3: Yeah. So it really is wait and see what comes out of their side. I agree with you. I think that he looked depleted, especially coming round two. There was one or two shots that just seemed to really knock the fight out of him. And whether that was a game plan problem or it was just, I am depleted, I've got no strength, I can't do the wrestling I want to do. And that's what made it look like Strickland was able to stuff some of those takedowns, because it wasn't 100% Chimaev coming at him in the first place.
1: Yeah, so I'd like to see what a rematch holds, but also, if it feels like he can't make that cut, I wouldn't want to see that kind of depletion again as well. So maybe it's just moving forward with someone else in the division now, with the new champ once again being the controversial Sean Strickland.
3: Dan Cormier, at the very least, calling for Joe Pfeiffer, currently ranked 6, but looking at him as

0: championship in minor, not necessarily controversial fashion, but somewhat upsetting controversial fashion with the arm injury to Pantoja and granting the championship here to Joshua Van from that championship match. But showing the, you know, high rise caliber of this young athlete in this extreme test contest here.
1: The adversity that Van faced in the first round against Tara when it looked like he was going to knock him out and win the belt in impressive fashion early in the fight. Joshua managed to hang in there, stay in the fight, and then all of a sudden found the groove and the rhythm to start hitting back.
0: Mm-hmm.
1: And this was my fight of the night by a long shot. This was such a good contest between these two guys. Every time it looked like one had started to really assert dominance over the other and start to establish the fight plan they wanted and get towards a victory, the other person just suddenly started to come back in their own fashion. And it was a real back and forth battle that was an excellent brawl.
0: That's awesome. Yeah, no, I only caught the last couple of rounds of this, but it certainly had a lot of that to sort of like, ooh, yeah, one way or the other, someone's just really looking to gain advantage here and just like a certain few moments there for Van. And yeah, to show it here in five rounds now as the newly crowned champ, just a lot of great moments here that people were probably curious what was going to be exposed in this opportunity. And then now to showcase, yeah, just where he is at right now with the championship. I'm sure people clamoring to see what would happen with a proper Pantoja fight as well.
1: That's totally where I am now, is thinking like, this makes it exciting to see Pantoja get back in against Van in that rematch of that fight. And hopefully it lasts longer than 45 seconds and nobody breaks or dislocates any elbows or shoulders.
0: That's right. Fingers crossed. We'll see if that one gets booked sometime later on this year. It is a big weekend, though. We mentioned other fights going on in the world of mixed martial arts, though, sure, of course. But this is not UFC, and certainly probably the biggest showcase MMA event to happen outside of the UFC in quite a while. It's, you know, there's other places that have tried, PFL, you know, places to do these other alternative mixed martial arts events, but this seems to be like, yeah, one of the ones that has the most eyes on it. Ronda Rousey taking on Gina Carano, finally, for these two athletes, maybe a few years, you know, past the time that it should have happened, but great to see it still happening for the legacy of both athletes. So yeah, finally happening this weekend. Gina Carano, Ronda Rousey. It's been like 17 years for Gina Carano since she fought. It's been, I can't quite remember how long for Ronda, but quite a while as well. Almost 10 years, probably.
1: 10 years for Rousey. Has not competed since 2016, was her second straight knockout loss in the UFC. Gina, 17 years ago, Strikeforce in 2009, when she lost to Chris Cyborg.
0: Yes.
1: So both coming off losses.
0: True. Something to prove here. We'll see what happens.
1: There's no question that this fight is way too late in coming from a fan standpoint or from a competitive standpoint.
0: Yeah.
1: But I don't think that matters. And I think that part of the intrigue of it is just the fact that you've made this fight that was so intriguing and so interesting from so many years ago between these two ladies who are arguably legends within the women's MMA sport.
0: Yeah.
1: And I'm still interested to see it.
0: Oh, absolutely. I think the idea that this type of legacy fight would be able to headline a card like this and draw the eyes and stuff like that has all come to fruition here. Like, there is so much talk about this card coming up, and you certainly couldn't have a lot of that without these headliners attached to it. It'll be, yeah, really, really interesting. Again, even now at this point of their careers, it maybe isn't in the sort of like, ooh, how do they stand against the cream of the crop right now?
1: Sure.
0: But it's more of a, hey, at least we now finally get to see it. What's actually going to happen now between two competitors that certainly began the sport for women in mixed martial arts?
1: And I can certainly see some fan interest in wondering come the end of the fight, especially, I mean, again, depending on what happens.
0: Mm.
1: But I could see some talk of what if and what's next for Ronda, especially.
0: True. She's been pretty animate that, I mean, her relationship with Dana White is fine, but she's got very little good things to say about Hunter. So I don't think a return to the UFC would be happening. It feels like from both of these athletes, it's a one and done. But again, it could just be the urge of competition and the want to get into it that way. What's fascinating is what Ronda wants to do with this afterwards as far as the promotional aspect, getting behind the Netflix MVP mixed martial arts brand and really trying to establish it as an alternative for what she kind of calls these sort of like showcase matches outside of title fights. Like, sure, titles were important at a certain time, but you do kind of get into that one.

0: it's rankings get a little sort of misnomered and whatever. What stands out most is these big showcase names.
1: Yep.
0: And again, it'll be how long that can they keep that kind of thing rolling, that kind of fan interest. But outside of the UFC, it's certainly where people want to see the most sort of like fights they either have happened and they want to see a rematch, or fights that they've never seen happen before. So I'm excited for this all across the board. I'm curious what the success will be of this entire card itself.
1: Yeah, I mean, I think I'm hoping that it does really well, because I would like to see them be able to put on not once a month, let's just look at once or twice a year.
0: Sure.
1: Because there is a dearth of former competitors, former contenders, who I don't want to see get injured or hurt in a UFC fight against the current best in the world. But I wouldn't mind seeing Anderson Silva and Chael Sonnen one more time.
0: Sure, why not, right?
1: Dana's not going to show it to me, right? So why not something like that? Nate Diaz and Mike Perry has been set as the co-main event in a welterweight fight.
0: Indeed. Did you have any predictions for Ronda Carano before we move on?
1: I gotta believe Ronda.
0: Same. I do think Ronda takes the edge here. Gina is quite big, but I do think, yeah, her lack of competition in the last 17 years will certainly be a detriment. But again, not that she'll not be putting the training in. Who knows? Ronda's chin was very questionable going into her last few matchups. But I do feel like, yeah, this is a Ronda Rousey victory coming our way this Saturday.
1: If Gina can rush in and storm her with offense and slam her with punches and hurt her early and throw Ronda her psyche right off.
0: Sure.
1: There's a chance, but I didn't see it back 17 odd years ago, and I don't see it now. I think Ronda's just too good on the jiu-jitsu side of things.
0: Definitely. All right. Yes, we mentioned Nate Diaz and Mike Perry has been brought in as the co-main event here. Super exciting matchup again for a fight that, like, both these guys are at different moments of their career now, but there's no way you don't find something exciting to have happen between a return to the octagon for both of these guys. They had stints in boxing, bare knuckle, especially for Mike Perry, but in other boxing as well, with both of these guys taking on Jake Paul. So they have certainly been trying to keep their names in the limelight. Any predictions on who wins this matchup?
1: Tough. This one's tough to predict for me, at least. I feel like Perry's been the busier of the two over the years.
0: Yeah.
1: In the bare knuckle league. I don't, Diaz has taken the occasional fight and stuff, but I think Perry's just been more active.
0: Mm-hmm.
1: So if that's going to be a determining factor, then I'm probably leaning towards Perry. Plus just that bare knuckle experience. He's been punched in the face so many times in the last 3 years. It doesn't seem to bother him at all. So Diaz is tough though, right? And he's hard to take out of a fight.
0: I think that's maybe the edge here, is the return to mixed martial arts, where it has been boxing mostly for Perry, whereas I can't see a time where Nate Diaz hasn't been grappling with his brother in all of these years as well, too. That's a bread and butter for him, and that transition shouldn't be that hard. I say the person with the most pressure on themselves on this card is the return to MMA for Francis Ngannou as well, and what could be a big moment for Felipe Linis as he is taking on the heavy weight competitor here, Francis Ngannou. We've got a minute left here, Chris. Any last words and predictions for Francis and Felipe?
1: I want to see Francis win, and I want to see the UFC sign him back.
0: That would be an amazing sort of turn of events here, because again, yeah, we've sort of shown that there's not a lot of other opportunities for big heavyweight matchups outside of the UFC, but I would like to see, yeah, just a return to form for Francis and what that would hold for, whether someone coming over or maybe a return for him to the UFC could be quite interesting. Really excited about this card. Check it out this weekend on Netflix if you got a subscription. We'll be back after the break to talk some professional wrestling. As always, on Low Blow Radio, 88.7 The River, local radio at its best.

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3: Hey, Chris.
2: And we're shifting gears to talk pro wrestling as per usual on Low Blow Radio. We just had WWE Backlash on the weekend.
3: Look at all these matches went over 10 minutes.
2: Yes, it was nice to, I'm going to say, to at least find some positives out of this Backlash card itself for a few of the matchups that ended up being held off of for WrestleMania or repeat ones from the WrestleMania that maybe got a little bit more time here than they would have on that card. That was really nice to see for just telling a little bit of more of a story there for some of these men and women.
3: Yeah, for Trick and Sammy, I think they got twice as long in this match.
2: Yeah.
3: Backlash than they did at WrestleMania, so that was nice for them. Getting the Braun and Seth match finally delivered, and the Io Sky and Asuka match as well.
2: Yes, definitely. All of those just getting a little bit more time to tell a bit more of an in-depth story of just where these athletes are at and what's going on story-wise for both of them, especially for that Braun Breaker-Seth one. I feel like it maybe would have had a bit more of the truncated WrestleMania.
3: Yeah.
2: You know, maybe that you wouldn't have gotten many of the, like, oh, this, like the multiple spears, multiple pedigrees, sure, that kind of like dynamic that ended up happening. Yeah, very interesting main event as well. Back to just sort of, yeah, these short little five match cards, as we roll through, the next progress of the WWE.
3: Braun Breaker did defeat Seth Rollins in their singles match to open the show.
2: Yes. The longest match on the card, 21 minutes here for these two. A lot of good moments here for, the showcasing of Braun Breaker against the sort of like the withstanding of Seth Rollins at this sort of point of his career too, finding, you know, opportunistic moments, but maybe not being able to capitalize on them as well as he may have at other times in his career, or due to the distractions of the vision and things like that too, paying dividends as per usual. But interesting to have the story now. Yes, two losses for Seth Rollins, once again at the mercy of the vision, in two different discrepancies here, and certainly making Braun Breaker look devastating with this win, but yeah, making sure he had to earn it too in big moments of it. Wasn't just one spear and done, you know, it was him, you know, having to game plan around that, having to counter certain maneuvers from Seth, and playing off the story of, yeah, just the injuries slowly withering down Seth in those final moments.
3: And another big loss.
2: Indeed.
3: The PLE for Seth freaking Rollins.
2: Two in a row. I do like the commitment to the idea that, again, he was a major heel character that got turned on by his group, that they didn't then become faces. They were still heels.
3: Sure.
2: So he still has this sort of redemption arc as far as the locker room goes. Yep. As to your position here with us and how everyone else sees you. So these losses are certainly a part of that too, as far as character building goes. And then, I think the constant sort of like impact that the Street Profits are having on him as well too is just sort of this, you know, forced narrative of the, redemption arc of Seth Rollins trying to sort of prove to people that he's not this, he's now trying something else as that character.
3: Yeah, regaining the trust of everybody else that is a babyface.
2: Rather than just, you know, oh, we're cheering for you now we just, yeah, like you and you don't have to change, right? At least trying to have that character development. I do like to see that aspect here.
3: Whether
2: how it all plays out will be interesting as well too, but the focus on that I think is an interesting part, and the losses I think play a big part of that too.
3: Well, I hope so, right? I mean, that's, yeah, part of the point of the wins and losses, meaning something and mattering. I mean, I am interested to see where we go from this. is the Vision going to move on from Seth, or is it Seth that doesn't want to let the Vision move on from him, which seemed to be the story from Monday night?
2: Yes. How much longer they will keep this entangled, how much longer Bronson Reed's on the shelf too. Yeah. I don't know if that plays a factor in this as well. They're certainly trying to build some interesting, different characters on Raw as far as like, who is in that next upper echelon position, which is just very fascinating with Roman Reigns at the head of that table too.
3: Oh, definitely. Trick Williams retained the United States Championship, defeating Sami Zayn pinfall just under 13 minutes.
2: Yes, a little bit of a little yachty here at the side as well. Maybe could have sold a little bit better, as he is not an athlete and did take a nice huluva kick from Sami Zayn, which he was sort of fine with afterwards. But Sami certainly showing a little bit more of a dastardly side here, but not quite being able to regain this championship, and establishing Trick Williams very much in a different, transitional babyface type character as well too. But definitely bringing him up as far as the main roster goes. Yeah. The characters all really coming together and seeing some great in-ring work too, with a little bit of a longer match from him here too.
3: I think, and that's probably the main reason to pair him with Sami in the first place.
2: Definitely.
3: A, get the gold on him, but B, partner up with somebody that can have a great match with anybody, mm-hmm. and lead through some of these younger guys, right?
2: Definitely. I really hope now the narrative starts to re-bring in people like Ilya Dragunov and
3: Carmelo Hayes.
2: Yeah, Carmelo Hayes, who I think have a lot of, you know, claims for that U.S. title, and, you know, stories to tell with Trick Williams as well. I think now could be a great time with the elevation that Trick has to have that sort of help out these two guys who have maybe not quite got that shine that they're looking for on SmackDown too.
3: There was a lot of speculation who was going to be Danhausen's mystery partner taking on The Miz and Kit Wilson. Jelly Roll's name thrown around. CM Punk Housen's name thrown around.
2: Of John course, Cena, who was
3: Cena
2: there.
3: Cena was yeah. there. Wasn't Cena Housen. He didn't retire. Instead, we got a cloning machine and a mini Housen. One of the smaller wrestlers came out in full Danhausen garb, and he tagged with Danhausen.
2: Indeed, it was a mini Housen coming out. I mean, at least as far as like the worker goes, they didn't bring out Hornswoggle or yeah. something like that, who is certainly a little bit more weak in the knees these days. This was the former El Toro from a couple of years ago too, like I guess that's going on like 10-20 years ago now, almost for his time here in WWE. I was like 2015, so 10 years
3: in there.
2: But yeah, this was El Toro coming back, so at least had a decent ish work rate for a mini. Definitely all comedy for this matchup. Great people to have tell those type of stories. Miz works great in comedy worlds. Kit is taking to the comedy fantastically as far as his character goes. And of course, that's going to be how they work the Danhausen character as well. It was something I was very worried when they brought Danhausen in, was he just going to be the backstage sort of like character that way, which was going to be fine. It was always going to be, how does this work in the ring too, if they were ever going to transition that type of thing for his character and stuff like that too. So as far as that goes, this certainly is the best way you could showcase the Danhausen type character in WWE and to have it sort of play within that world. It just, you know, has a lot of those cheesy factors too, of Michael Cole with his fake laugh and the, you know, fake disgust of
3: Wade Barrett
2: as well too. But
3: making a mockery.
2: Yes. But again, I can't fault for the fact that I do enjoy a variety in wrestling. Sure. Comedy wrestling is one of my favorite aspects of wrestling too. So this certainly had some real fun moments in it too, to tell some stories. But
3: and perfect placement right in the middle of a card.
2: Yeah.
3: Two serious matches before, two serious matches afterwards. It there's a place in wrestling for all of this stuff. I mean, that's definitely why I enjoy AEW, is that complete mishmash of everything that they throw at you during any one given show. So I don't dislike it for that. I don't know if it's 2026 or we were supposed to watch mini wrestlers anymore. Is that okay? Like, it's it was just awkward on that end. For the point of it, for what we're doing with Danhausen and how we want to portray him and how they want to utilize the character.
2: Yeah.
3: And for the point of getting Kit Wilson in and over.
2: Yeah.
3: Yeah, it did everything it was supposed to do, right?
2: Definitely. And I do understand you have that stigma with many wrestlers as well, too. I think that's got to be one of those that you try to – you compare this to the ones like back to WrestleMania and stuff like that, where they're very much treated as, you know – second to third class yes. elements within the ring. You know, he was the showcase of this matchup, right, too, as you utilize some of those moments of him being much smaller, but, you know, really trying to just elevate the comedy and how well he could compete against the much bigger athletes, too. I think, yes, at least being able to let these little people have something to showcase within the wrestling world, too. Yeah, they yeah, should yeah. be allowed to do just as much. But, yeah, it's a hard stigma to get around, too, for what they used to use it for in wrestling.
3: Definitely, right? Io Sky and Asuka finally wrap up their Kabuki Warriors storyline.
2: Indeed.
3: Minus Kairi Sane, of course. But Io Sky defeats Asuka by pinfall, just under 20 minutes. Really good match.
2: This was, yeah, a really good showcase. And again, one that we speculated as to why it wasn't part of the WrestleMania build. At that time, Kairi would have still been around, and maybe we would have got at least more of the finish of that type of culmination of this story and her element at play here. But forgiving, if that was... unfortunately, the sacrifice for them to now get 18 minutes at Backlash yeah. and that sort of transition and her not being there, unfortunately, this was well deserved of the little bit more time, especially with the stories now coming out that Asuka's taken some time away from the WWE as well. So sort of use this as a transitional sort of really putting over Io Sky moment too.
3: Definitely. Yeah, a lot of speculation coming out of the pay-per-view that Asuka had semi-retired or maybe completely retired. The news now seeming more that she just had to go home for a little while back to Japan.
2: Yeah.
3: And that she probably will be back in the future. But coming off of this character arc that she's been on, some time away won't hurt it.
2: No, not
3: at
2: all.
3: It makes it easier to explain when she does come back. You don't worry or think about this stuff so much. It's the new path forward, right?
2: Definitely, definitely. And just, yeah, how she wants to be utilized in that position too, right? So I think, yeah, great stories told between these two as well as like finalizing a lot of stuff for the two of them. And now to start Io's rise back to world championship, I think, as well.
3: And the main event, which seems to have finalized nothing. Heavyweight champion of the world, Roman Reigns, defeated his cousin Jacob Fatu by pinfall. Just under 18 minutes.
2: Yes, just under 18 minutes here for Roman Reigns to retain the championship. A back and forth with Jacob Fatu, but he was able to get out of the Tongan death grip and get a victory here over Jacob Fatu. But as you'd said, this solves nothing. The feud continues as Jacob Fatu was not willing to acknowledge Roman Reigns. Even after the match, he beat up the referees as he tried multiple times to keep taking out Roman Reigns. So, I mean... as far as a feud goes for Roman Reigns right now, I don't mind this continuing. It doesn't have, didn't feel like it had to be a one and done. What were you going to do with Jacob afterwards?
3: Yeah, I think that's just my issue with it in general, is feeling like there's no more intrigue added in here. It's the same story that we told for the 3-4 weeks leading into this Backlash match is all we're rolling out overall with is,
2: yeah,
3: I think you screwed me and my family out of lots of money by keeping me out of the WWE while for all these years, cause you didn't trust me or thought I was too unhinged.
2: Yeah.
3: And nothing got settled. Nothing changed. That's exactly where we are on Monday night still, despite the match.
2: Mm-hmm.
3: So you are still left with this, like, so what was the point of that? From the perspective, aside from just it was a good match, right? So,
2: sure. I mean, in Roman's perspective, he at least thought that after victory, he'd like he had said to him in the first place, can you accept acknowledging me if I beat you? Yeah. And now we are learning, no, I can't accept acknowledging that. You as tribal chief after I beat you. I still think there's something in me to beat you, and that's why they'll continue the feud. If anything else, at least that leaves that potential for them to swap the title if maybe people aren't expecting that to have happen at the next encounter between these two. I still think it needs that linchpin of a Jey Uso turn or something like that too, yeah, attached to it. And maybe again, they just didn't want to pull that trigger too soon.
3: I think that if it's not something as cataclysmic as that, I was yeah. expecting or hoping for some sort of storyline plot point to happen at the pay-per-view.
2: Yeah.
3: But more than, well, he got the win. Let's find out tomorrow if Jacob acknowledges him or not. The visual at the end of the show on Monday night of Jacob Fatu holding the belt up, though,
2: yeah,
3: was powerful, and the crowd seemed to really like it. So, I mean, if we are just making more establishment of the fact, look, he can beat him. Like, sometimes he can't get out of that Tongan death grip, and yeah, he can powerbomb him through the announce table.
2: Mm.
3: Yeah.
2: Again, you put Roman in a different style match where he doesn't have the rope breaks, or it's a street fight or something like that too, where it just yep. ends the works the dynamic into a different direction for the two of them. It could certainly, yeah, be the thing that's more valuable to Jacob. And then when Roman needs to bring it back on his side, they could tell that story the other way. I enjoyed the match for itself. And as I'd mentioned at the top of this too, they're building a lot of big stars right now on Raw. But if you weren't going to dive right into one of those for Roman to just have another new matchup, I don't want to see the Oba one this soon.
3: No.
2: I don't want to see Bron Breakker this soon. So might as well keep letting those two characters build while he's focused on an internal family feud right now with Jacob Fatu. And then maybe you could get that layer of Jay being the next one after that, possibly.
3: Yeah. Oh, definitely. There's directions for it to go.
2: I can also understand the sort of like rinse and repeat factor of especially what happened on Raw this week too.
3: Yeah, just needing something, a next element to push the story on to the next thing, as opposed to just the same story we had before, right? The match even took place. But I think you're right. There's reasons that we're seeing this. So.
2: Mm-hmm. So, I mean, at least, looking at this card, it feels like at least only two of these matches will be moving on to maybe other ones. I mean, it depends if they run the Seth Braun one back or not, but that one will be the one more than likely moving forward with Fatu and Roman. And then we start getting into more of the other stories that are happening. At least so far, we've got Gunther and Cody Rhodes starting to build a feud with each other over on SmackDown. And I mean, I'll be honest, there's not a whole lot other sort of big heat coming out of WrestleMania as far as like them using Mania as a huge transition. Like Penta was the only person and Cody to retain championships.
3: Yeah.
2: They're also the only, Cody's the only one on the other side that into a pretty major feud right now. I mean, there's stuff happening with Ethan Page coming over with Rusev for Penta, but it doesn't necessarily have the big, ooh, I wonder what's going on with this type thing. And I mean, nothing as far as the women's championships go as well. There's intrigue in the tag scene with the return of Paige as well as Brie Bella, but that seems to be the major one. Like, there's nothing for Liv. I don't see anything for Rhea Ripley. So I'd certainly like to see a little bit more action there as far as stories go on television.
3: Sure. We were discussing off the air that it seems like the most intriguing female storyline right now is Maxxine Dupri in the Vision or not in the Vision.
2: Yes, it's a story not even necessarily being told to people. It's being told if you're paying enough attention in the background of other interviews that will slowly start to integrate itself into the show or not. We'll find out. But yes, he's been chatting herself away with Austin Theory in the backstage scenes a few times over the last couple of months. And we did see her in the backseat of the Vision vehicle last week on Monday as well. So we'll be interesting to see if that plays into a bigger moment or a turn for her on her group.
3: Jackie Redmond was right there. Why didn't she ask her, what are you doing?
2: I know, right? She just needs to look a little bit more. She's too busy staring right down the lens. We'll be back to talk more pro wrestling after the break. Stick with us here on Low Blow Radio, 88.7 The River, local radio at its best.
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3: Hey, Chris.
2: And we're going to continue our pro wrestling discussions, but head on over to AEW and talk about Dynamite coming up tonight. We're building our way towards Double or Nothing coming up, I believe, the 24th. So yeah, 2 weeks away. Lots of matches getting built for this. More stipulations on the line. Lots going on in AEW. So where should we begin?
3: Another free world championship match on television this evening as Darby Allin defends against new opponent Konosuke Takeshita.
2: Yes, indeed. If you watched the show last week, we had a couple of people calling out Darby Allin once again for this championship. It was a video package from Pac calling out Darby Allin, who ended up getting a match on the extra version of Collision that happened on Saturday night, as well as after Okada got his victory over Ace Austin, he said he would like more gold in AEW and would like a shot at AEW World Championship Darby Allin next week. That match ended up being changed, though, due to Don Callis saying that Okada had to go back to Japan for family business, but is going to insert the Alpha Takeshita in this matchup against Darby Allin tonight. Oh boy, my gosh, this has been quite a run for Darby Allin. As you said, another free championship match here on Dynamite. And yeah, as we basically speculated at the beginning of this, it continues here once again with the wear and tear on Darby Allin's body going up throughout this newly crowned championship run for him, now knowing that he will inevitably run into MJF at the pay-per-view, but isn't slowing him down with other championship matchups on the way.
3: Because we know, and we'll address this as quickly, last week on the show, Darby finally revealing to MJF what it is he can put on the line that will get him that world championship match that he wants for his rematch, and it would be his hair.
2: Yes.
3: Because he bought some very expensive hair plugs in Switzerland, apparently.
2: Or yes, or Turkey, or wherever it was Turkey, that he had to go. Yes, the hair plugs from Turkey that he spent all that money on, and coming back with that full-headed hair is now going to be the thing on the line that Darby Allin has said. If MJF is willing to do hair versus championship, then they will wrestle at Double or Nothing.
3: So knowing that, and knowing that that match is more than likely set in stone now, does that change enjoying these matches in between? Like having the Pac match on the weekend, knowing that he was supposed to defend against Okada this week anyway.
2: Yeah.
3: Does that take away from the match?
2: I think in the sense that the story of this, even that we had speculated at the beginning, we said is coming to fruition here too, is it's the wear and tear on Darby. Exactly, and now that it's just the stacking of particular opponents, I am shocked by the choice of some of them too, but I think it's just to make sure there's a pretty big caliber of people that Darby says he took on during his short title reign as well too. As far as like, lacking the excitement, I mean, to a certain degree where you know, there's probably maybe a watered downness of the, well, Darby's defending, but he's likely retaining. He's going to withstand a whole bunch of damage and then, you know, squeak out a victory. And that will just inevitably keep happening. At least it hasn't been all just that, like quick schoolboys or whichever. Yep. He has got proper victories over some of these people to establish him as a threat within the division as well. But yeah, maybe there is a sort of lack of sort of like, I don't necessarily see a title change here, but if you look at it from a different perspective, it's more, what does this do for that character outside of that, I guess.
3: Yeah, no, totally agree with you. I think it's knowing the outcome or the result isn't necessarily changing my ability to enjoy these matchups.
2: Yes.
3: They are what they are. It's exactly a stepping stone and a plot point again on look what Darby's doing to himself.
2: Yes. Likely feeling like this could be the last of them, though. We've got one more Dynamite before Double or Nothing. They could insert one more person in here as far as the destruction of Darby Allin goes. Yeah. But Takeshita's a pretty high caliber as far as the build of opponents goes too. So
3: I mean, that's where I think I prefer Takeshita taking this match versus Okada.
2: Sure. And
3: not to besmirch Okada from the name value standpoint, that would have been amazing for Darby Allin to say, I've got a championship retain over one of the greatest wrestlers of all time, Okada. It's on the believability scale of would I have believed Okada can't beat a Darby Allin that is this worn down and this beaten up over the last
2: yeah.
3: month now.
2: It certainly felt like it was going to be more of the Takeshita interference or the some other elements at play there for certainly having that make more sense. But we haven't, not that we haven't seen Okada take surprise losses before, like in the Continental Classic. So it could have been that type of vein as well, too. But yeah, I'm also in agreement that not that Takeshita isn't a huge world-class former champion as well in IWGP, but to, you know, a little bit maybe on the more believable side of the, you know, he ends up just not quite getting there on Darby in this moment.
3: They seem very much at the same level.
2: Yeah.
3: As far as like age-wise, experience-wise, that kind of stuff, the championships they have won. So yeah, I see this being a more even match.
2: For sure. Again, with this, it was a real surprise with the Okada switch too, as well too, which didn't feel like it was necessarily the imposed narrative at first. So is there anything to the idea that there's potentially not going to be the Okada Takeshita match at Double or Nothing? Like if there's a serious thing that Okada has to attend in Japan and isn't going to be back, could you viably have the two go to a draw or something tonight that forces it a three-way at the Double or Nothing? I do like the muddiness there is the hair now being on the line too, right? You feel like you've got a very much a focus there as well too. Yeah, that's maybe just me getting a little more outside of the weeds in this one too, but yeah, I don't know if I see any more beyond this. I think now that we know Max is coming up, this might be the last, and then, you know, the build next week, maybe the contract signing or whatever, which finalizes the hair versus title match.
3: I could totally see that. I could see MJF paying for Andrade to get a match next week as well or something like that, right? In one final weakness beatdown thing. But I'm looking forward to tonight's match. I think this is going to be a fantastic match.
2: Oh, absolutely.
3: I think Darby wins, but I think that Takeshita puts on a really good showing for himself in the main event.
2: Definitely. Will Ospreay will be back in action as well, taking on Ace Austin, getting another big showcase match on Dynamite here. As we see the harder edge of Will Ospreay starting to come out from his training sessions with the Death Riders, saying in interview last week that he's not, you know, joining the Death Riders. He just feels that there's maybe something to be learned from Mox and the crew over here, and what dividends that will play for his character going forward. It will be fascinating to see as we start to build towards Wembley.
3: I know he says he's not really joined the Death Riders, but I'd be surprised if there isn't at least a John Moxley or a Claudio or somebody comes out with him to ringside tonight to
2: possibly keep
3: that look and that feel of them being a bit together right now.
2: Even if it's just the start moment of him coming out of that red room or whatever, right where he's been training with them and now coming to have this different style match with Ace Austin.
3: Where's the ring?
2: We have got an open challenge from Kevin Knight for his TNT championship this evening. Also coming up tonight, the Owen Hart Foundation tournament brackets will be revealed. Always a great tournament that happens in AEW. They've done this like 4 years now, I think, at least.
3: Something like that, yeah.
2: I've got the former ones up here. We can go through that in a little bit. I do feel like at least in the last few, it's sort of been that establishment of you win this to cash in as a championship match, likely around Wembley-ish time, right? Because that's what happened last year for Hangman, right? Yeah. He won, then he had the match with Mox at Double or Nothing, right?
3: Was it Double or Nothing? Or
2: no, it was All In.
3: Yeah.
2: Yeah, I think that's how it all played out for him last year. So with that being the sort of landscape and variables, who do you think ends up in the tournament and who can walk away with victory?
3: I mean, we've been saying for the last year that it feels like the Wembley show is built for Will Ospreay to headline.
2: Yeah.
3: And if he's going to headline it, it's for him to win the world championship at.
2: Yeah.
3: So it ties in with what he's been doing with the Death Riders. It ties into now you're in a tournament and we're going to keep working with you week after week.
2: Yeah.
3: And we'll fight you as well because we're in the tournament as well, ostensibly.
2: Exactly what I was going to hopefully establish, either whether it's an outside Death Rider or I think the bigger story is that like they're pushing him towards this. He says he puts his name in the brackets, but the big name on the other side of that brackets is John Moxley.
3: Yeah.
2: And then it's the inevitable rematch between the two of them for the Owen Hart Cup, which isn't something that Mox has not won yet, but has been won by a former Death Rider in Bryan Danielson, and something that I think Will could utilize to have that next big push for the character, as well as something in the history books for Will as being a Owen Hart Cup winner as
3: Definitely.
2: Well.
3: Definitely, and it puts him into that title match without needing to develop the background story of why he's getting the match.
2: Yes. Absolutely. I think that's not a bad way of looking at it here, too. So speculation on the women's side of things as well for the who could utilize that in the same type of manner?
3: Well, we haven't seen Miss Mercedes Moné in quite a while, so I'd be surprised if she's not part of this tournament.
2: She won last year because so, like that was a part of her title collection. That's period, right. Yeah. Considering having one that wasn't actually owned you could defend, but she kept holding on to anyway. But it could come down to a back-to-back year win. We haven't had that in the women's division yet.
3: And in with the new character, because I've got to believe when she comes back, it's going to be as Babyface Moné, not this evil belt collector. So that's what I'm hoping for anyways, that we see the different side of her and that she goes through the tournament this time and wins it as the babyface.
2: Yeah, I could certainly see that being a more established route, even though it would be a bit of a repeat. You're telling it in a different vein now for her not being the heel side. It's her redemption arc throughout the tournament to sort of get herself back into the swing, and then that big match with Tekla could be quite good.
3: I think it would be excellent. And they've done such a great job of establishing Tekla right now as well. So much of the focus with the ladies has been within tag matches and six-man matches. So it'd be nice to get back to the single side of things too.
2: Definitely more of a focus on that for some of these characters, and to just see who ends up being that bigger standout in those positions as well.
3: Maybe this is time to bring back Britt Baker, dare I say.
2: The very first winner of the Owen Hart Cup back in the day, Miss Britt Baker would be, again, it's having the other side of the bracket, as we just talked about with Mox and Will. Feels like that's a big story you could fulfill now for that rematch, as far as their characters go in story right now. And you want someone on that other side, whether it is a returning maybe heel Britt Baker in that people aren't expecting that, or someone to be that opposing force for Mercedes on this side of things.
3: I'm trying to pick up other potential entrants into this. I'd be surprised if Tommaso Ciampa doesn't end up with a spot in it.
2: Yeah.
3: I'd be surprised if Ricochet doesn't end up with a spot in it.
2: Ooh, yes.
3: Speedball, Mike
2: Speedball
3: Bailey.
2: Mike Bailey,
3: I think Bailey's a good shout to get in the Owen.
2: Definitely getting some of those more work rate current guys as well.
3: Is there a spot for Swerve Strickland right now, or is he busy?
2: He is
3: just doing this character work that he's been doing.
2: Yeah, he seems like he's going after Bandido specifically. Not that you couldn't put the two of them in this tournament to help tell that story as well and facilitate some of that within the tournament. You could do the same with, speaking of that extra collision we got last week, Jack Perry did lose his championship, and we do have a new national champion in Dunkzilla. I can't remember his name, though, of course. Mark Davis.
3: Oh, Big Mark Davis.
2: Yeah, Big Mark Davis now holds gold.
3: Nice.
2: So that seems to be weirdly entangled into the Stadium Stampede match that is now being booked, which, I mean, sort of takes Jack out of this situation, because Ricochet helped the Don Callis family win this title. I guess he's now shift his focus back to Ricochet. Maybe we'll get back to this title at a different time. Been a bit of a jumble thing there, but fascinating with this Stadium Stampede return as well for Double or Nothing, as they are technically in a stadium, not a football stadium. It is a tennis stadium, but by moniker alone, you can have the return of the Stadium Stampede.
3: Stadium is a stadium is a stadium.
2: It is exactly the case. So I'm curious for that Stadium Stampede, who will be all of the dynamic competitors, because it seems like it'll be Chris Jericho with Jack Perry and the Elite, as far as their not just five but six man team, because Kenny will be joining them as well.
3: They just love these matches, right? And getting to come up with the creative spots and what can we do, because the world's their oyster.
2: The Hurt Syndicate into that too, and that is a pretty hugely built a crew on that side of things. And then I'm trying to think of who ends up facilitating that on this other side. It does feel like it'll be Ricochet with some Don Callis trickle in. To me, that's sort of how I predict it. What about you?
3: Got plenty of guys to pick from if you team with the Don Callis crew, right?
2: I like the look of that too, where if you get like a Lance Archer, you get maybe Mark Davis then tossed into this as well. Pick and choose any other insert member here from the Don Callis family, maybe Hedgesero, who's always fantastic.
3: Too early to hope that the new day might be new members of the anything.
2: I think it's will be a little too soon for that, but I can't wait to see what kind of boom's going to happen when they can inevitably bring those two in as quick as possible. I'm sure they're probably shifting sort of you know, the character board to see how quickly they could put together this giant four-way of Cope, Christian, FTR, New Day, and the Young Bucks inevitably happening. It's certainly going to be the most anticipated debut once those two are able to make it happen on the show.
3: 10-man tag match tonight. Cope and Cage will team with Orange Cassidy and the Bucks. They'll take on FTR, Tommaso Ciampa, their 6-man partner, David Finlay, and Clark Connors.
2: Yeah.
3: The Dogs of War, is that what we're calling them?
2: Just the Dogs now. I think right now with the things happening in the world, maybe war isn't the best thing to be talking about.
3: Right,
2: so
3: right.
2: I guess just the Dogs for now. David Finlay, someone I could also see in the tournament as trying to showcase his singles talents right now, and establishing him outside of just what him and Clark Connors are doing too. So yeah, it's interesting to kind of look at the landscape and see who ends up facilitating some of those single spots in the tournament going forward. Because you could have Kyle O'Reilly too, who's had a recent return, Roderick Strong as well, or Orange Cassidy, who seems to just sort of be willing to compete in any type of match.
3: I'd like to see O'Reilly get some more screen time now that he's back, just because it feels like we haven't seen him in a while.
2: Yeah, definitely. Just to get they recently won those trios championships, or do they lose them again? Those titles seem to be jumping more than anything else as of late.
3: They're on the line soon against FTR and Ciampa, right? Because
2: that's
3: that
2: right.
3: Match.
2: Yes, that was what happened. Oh no, it was the other way around. It's the tag titles that are online against the other two of them. So we'll find out when that one happens. We're out of time on Low Blow Radio, though. So thanks for tuning in this week. We will talk more about professional wrestling and mixed martial arts next time. As always, on 88.7 The River. 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

0: 87 The River. And our guest today is Max Hedges from Yass, New South Wales, Australia. Max, you've been on the show before, but we didn't talk about a few other things that you do as a farmer. Although I should say a retired farmer. Now let's talk a bit about, you were a volunteer fire captain in the Bush Fire Brigade. Tell us about being a farmer and a fireman.
1: Yeah, in Australia, we get very hot summers and they're quite long. And it just depends on the year as to what sort of fire danger we get. For instance, this last summer, it didn't rain very much in the spring, and we had a dry spring, which affected our hay production. And so there wasn't a real lot of hay made. But in that happening, the grass didn't grow, so the fire danger wasn't so great. But then the dryness started to affect the bush, and then the bush starts to dry out. They had a few bushfires around in the scrub, but it wasn't such a bad season as far as firefighting goes. And anyway, but if you go back many, many years, in around 1900 is when a lot of farmers, you know, like they fought fires individually as a group, yeah, individually, and then they formed the groups to help one another fight fires. And then the local government got involved to start organising fire brigades within their own shire. And that's how our brigade system came into place. And then they elected a captain and someone to help run the brigade system. So that started.
0: And it was all volunteers?
1: It was all volunteers. And that's what sort of around 1900 that kicked off. And a lot of areas varied. You know, some were done then, some were done in the 1920s. You know, it sort of varied all the way through different areas as to the fire danger. But, they're all a lot of farmers involved, and stock and station agents got involved as well to help with the coordination of fires. For one example, in Yass, there was a stock and station agent because there was no radio communication or anything, and they used to use their telephone system to ring around when there was a big fire coming. Well, I've not old enough, but they told me back in the 1930s there were some big fires went through, and that was all done through the telephone system, you know, trying to warn people ahead about the fires and to coordinate the men to help fight fires. So
0: the farmers, one of the other things that I noticed too, the farmers would fight fires with fire. Is that still the case?
1: Well, it is in the bush, but not in the grassland so much. But see, back in the 1930s and earlier, you never had the equipment, so you fought even grass fires with fire. So you would burn a break to try and stop the fire from getting, you know, bigger and bigger, and something that you could control. But nowadays we've got trucks that we fight the fires, the grass fires with. Well, but in the bush, you can't get to the fire, so you actually push a trail through with a bulldozer and then burn back from that.
0: And the farmer all had their own little truck with water tank on it.
1: That's right. Like, it's a lot of farmers set up their own unit on their own farm, and the idea you'd have yours and your neighbour would have his, and then when the fire came, you'd be all helping one another. You know, this is before government funding came into place.
0: So how long were you a volunteer fireman?
1: Quite a long time, really. It's probably over 50 years. And I was a local brigade captain for 10 years, which, you know, you're in charge of your own area with organisement and organising the troops and fighting the fire. And then I retired from that and became a group captain. And then as a group captain, you're a captain of a group of brigades, so then I had quite a large area, but you're not involved with the nitty-gritty running of a brigade, but you're more involved when there's a large fire on, assisting with the coordination of a large fire.
0: Yass had one of Mount Forest's best. I mean, Matt Holliday was a fireman in Mount Forest, and he went to Australia. Did he go in your brigade?
1: Well, he's he actually still stayed in the town brigade system. So Matt now he works out at Wagga. He does shifts out at Wagga, so he'll go to Wagga, which is they're on a paid system out there. So he'll go out, do a 24-hour shift, and then he'll come home for 24 hours, and then he'll do another 24-hour shift. So that's he gets his 48-hour in for the week. So
0: And for the benefit of our audience, Matt Holliday was a local boy who grew up in Mount Forest and married an Australian girl, moved there, and his mother still lives in Mount Forest. And it's kind of good to see a local guy become a fireman somewhere. He started in Mount Forest. So.
1: that was one of his dreams, was either he would have loved to be on land or be a firefighter. So he's got his own little block of land out there now, and he does his firefighting in Wagga. So
0: So when you retired from the fire as group captain, did they offer you protection, like income protection or anything, or is there a pension or is there anything?
1: nothing from the fire brigade. You just do all that volunteer work, and it's like it's also self-protection, because you don't want to get your own farm burnt. Before I took over the farm in 1979, a fire came through and burnt half of the farm that Dad had then. Lost a lot of sheep and cattle. A lot of fencing was lost, and well, that's in 1979 that happened, and I had my own old truck then. I had a, and I've still got it. It's an old Second World War old Blitz truck, we call it. But they're an old truck that was built in Canada during the war and supplied to the military. So a lot came to Australia, and also into Europe. All over the world they went. But I've got this old thing going again, and put a tank back on it just for old time's sake. But I fought a lot of fires with that old thing, and that's what farmers done. You had your farm truck, you kitted it out yourself with a pump and a tank. And as time went on, the government put more money into it, and they supplied you with a tank, and then a pump. And then as time progressed further on, then they started sending trucks out to us. So, yeah, no, it's and the trucks nowadays, they're like they're. Well, the pumps on them are quite powerful, and they carry a lot of water, and they're big trucks compared to what we're used to.
0: So, do you get I'm sure there's some element of danger involved here. So, is there's protection? You have suits and stuff, same as any fire brigade. Who finances that?
1: Well, they're giving us overalls now, so the state government they supply PPE, personal protection equipment, they call it. So you'll get a helmet and a set of overalls and some gloves and a pair of boots. They kit you out for it. So they've realised, the necessity to do that.
0: And that stays with the farmer.
1: Yeah, that becomes your own personal equipment then. So once you've done your training, you've still got the. When I went through it, you've done your training with your father on the fire ground. Nowadays, you've got to go and do courses, and you get accredited. And then, once you're accredited as a basic firefighter, you get your equipment, your personal equipment.
0: So you're not necessarily a farmer anymore. It's
1: No.
0: just with the change of the population.
1: Yep. Yeah. So nowadays, as the farming communities still have their own little trucks, they call them the mosquito fleet. So you'll have your pickup truck with a tank on the back. They'll set that up themselves without any help at all nowadays. But when there's a fire on, they pitch in and help. Then you've got the brigade system where they've got all the nice shiny red trucks and all the equipment, and it's an organised system. But a lot of farmers are still there, and they still pitch in, and they still help, and they're real quite critical as part of the system.
0: Max, we talked quite a bit about farmers and the firefighters together. Maybe we should talk about your career. You were a shepherd, you grew fine wool,
1: Yep.
0: and everything always in the Yass area.
1: Yep. The family history has been in Yass, goes back a few generations. And like I took over the farm from my father in 1980, and then Dad moved to town, and we set him up with a house in town, and then we managed the farm. And 1982, there was a drought, and that wasn't real helpful. Knocks you around a little bit, but anyway, I was young then. I was determined to get through it, and we did. And I've always fine wool, and fine wool sort of taken a bit of, it's a bit hard these days. You're not getting the income for it that you put into it. So going into fat lambs a bit more, but I've now handed that farm over to my son, and I'm just left with 30 acres and a house, wife, kids, and grandkids.
0: And a pension. Do you get a pension?
1: Yeah, we do get a bit of a pension, a little bit of help from the government. It's sort of because of your assets and everything, you've got to sort of work towards how in your old age, how you're going to survive. So you've got to hand the farm over to the children. And you in doing that, you get rid of your assets because pension's asset tested. And over a certain figure, up to a certain figure, you get a full pension. Then from then on, it drops off. And if you got over $1 million in assets, then it cuts right off.
0: Well, $1 million isn't much of these days. Things have gone up so much, your asset base has changed quite a bit, has it?
1: Well, that's right. But the thing with the pension, they don't count your house though, like your place of residence. So that's not part of your asset. So that takes a fair bit away. But if you still have another block of land or whatever that's which we did have, and then we've got to wait. Well, you've got to wait 5 years for that to peel off, I suppose, that it's not counted as your asset. So you can't just get rid of land and get a pension straight away. You've got to work towards it over time. So.
0: It's a similar issue, I think, in England and in Ireland, and everybody's chasing the capital gains. These farms have got worth so much money now. The government is eyeing them up for taxes. It's the same in Australia.
1: Well, that's right. Land prices are, well, we think they've really gone up, but talking to what your land prices here are, like good land in Australia would be $10,000 an acre, and which is, for us, it's like quite a lot of money. And like you say, your assets, you're tied up, all your money's in your land. You got nothing in your pocket, but it's all in the land, so.
0: Well, I can remember going to Australia the first year I was there. It was $400 an acre for some poor land.
1: Yeah, well, that's right. And we've bought land at that many years ago, $400 an acre, and then wish we'd have bought more because next year it doubled. So, but that's hindsight, isn't it?
0: It happens in every country, in every place. Max, the price of lambs and cattle are high over here. You got a similar situation in Australia?
1: Yeah, lamb prices are like they're all right. I'm sort of our last 35 ewes, well, we've sold them to one of the step grandkids, just because of, well, as we get on a bit, they're a bit hard to handle. You can't get in their pen with them, they'll knock you over. So I've sold those to the step grandson, and we've probably got a few killers left. We like to kill our own meat and cut it up ourselves. So we've got a few of those left. Yeah, no, the sheep lamb prices, like, they're very volatile, and it's been very dry down there at the moment, and that really affects

0: cows. He sold some cows, and a light cow brought $1,300. And then a really good heavy cows are bringing $2,300. So there's a bit of, a bit of variation between here and Australia.
1: Well, it is the difference, but they've gone up quite a bit over the last 10 years. In the same proportion, they were less to begin with than ours.
0: Yep. You can re remember when you'd buy them for $400 a head and then sell them for $800 a head, like that. Like, I remember that's not that long ago in Australia. And that, like, for buying in steers and then fattening them up and then selling them off. But
1: We had a farmer on the show here a month ago in Scotland, and beef prices in Scotland were very similar to Southern Ontario. Max, I'm curious to talk a bit about. I'm getting out of finger here. I'm going to have to go break for a commercial break. I'm sorry. We'll come right back, Max. Ladies and gentlemen, you're listening to Farm Talk in 88.7 The River, and I'm your host, Don Lewis, and today's guest is Max Hedges. We're going to take a break. We'll be right back.

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4: Welcome back, everybody, to 88.7 The River Farm Talk. I'm your host, Don Lewis, and today's guest is Max Hedges from New South Wales. Max is a fire captain retired, a farmer retired. Max, you're like me, you're long a tooth and gray hair. And this weather we had the last few weeks have been atrocious. I hope you haven't been inundated with too much snow in Lewis's.
5: No, it's been good. We don't get snow like this. We do get a little bit of snow from time to time, but not much. But it's good to experience the snow and how people in Canada survive, because you have to house all your animals and feed them. Ours are all open grazing on the land, and we still have to supplement feed them when it gets dry. At the moment, it's quite dry at home and hot. I think when we get home, it's supposed to be 35. Degrees, and the daughter's complaining because she's running a farm now, and she's complaining about the dry and, you know, no green grass left at all. So
4: Max, you're at higher altitude at Yass. That's what gives you the better wool. Do you ever get snow at all?
5: Yeah, we can get snow. We can get enough snow to make a snowman sometimes. You know, you got to scratch around to rake it all in.

0: and build it. So when I was a little fella in the 50s, there was a really good snowfall came through. It was in October, it was a very very late in the year, and quite unusual, and a good fall of snow. And it was at the time when my mother, she lost her brother, and though mum and the family were away at the funeral, and then the snow came in, and then the neighbour, they come across a little creek to help make sure that mum and dad's stock were safe on the river because the river was rising. They had an old farm all tractor. They drove across this creek to get across. Anyway, they went and checked everything out. Everything was all right. They tried to get back home, and then it snowed, and while they were there, and they couldn't get back across this creek with the tractor, so they had to walk all the way in the snow till they could find a place to cross the creek upstream, and on a floodgate or something or other, where they could get across, and then they had to walk back down and to get home. And that's probably the biggest fall of snow, it's been in my lifetime. And the old Bruce, when he was walking the hills to get back around, he said it was up to 6 inches deep. So that's quite unusual for us. Normally, we only get a couple of inches at a time, and by the next afternoon, it's melted away anyway.
1: So, do you believe in the weather change? Is it changing in Australia like it is here, or is this just something that those of us that are older can remember days when things did change?
0: Well, to me, climate change is always changing. It's just part of what happens. And we've had hot, dry times, and I can remember hot, dry times and dust blowing in the 60s. And then now it happens now, and I say, oh, look at that, isn't it dreadful? Well, it's happened before, and we've had snow before, we've had droughts before, so it's just a cycle that goes around. And it's the sort of this way the
1: It's hard to get excited about climate change when you lived as long as we have.
0: No, well, that's right. It's just part of nature. I worry about pollution, all the plastics and things that are coming into the world. And we've had a highway go through our farm, and the amount of rubbish that people throw out that washes down the drain, plastic bottles and stuff like that, that just gets into the dams, into our water system. And you just wish people would show a bit more respect.
1: Well, you're right. It's environmental change is more important than climate change. Now, I know it sounds a bit funny to say it that way, but there are two different things.
0: No, that's right. And you've sort of got to work yourself to prepare for, like with us, with the droughts and things. As you get older, you've got to put stuff away to feed your stock in a drought, because when you want to buy it, it's not there to be bought. Everybody wants to buy it, so you prepare for that, ready for the droughts. And because then you do get your wet times when you can't get around, but they don't last as long for us. You'll get a wet winter, and it'll get very boggy, and the biggest concern you have is getting your firewood in to keep warm.
1: Yeah, Max, the farming community in Canada here is shrinking somewhat. They're not less land, just less farmers. We've got bigger farms and less of the farmers. Is that the same in Australia?
0: It is, to a certain extent. You've got to, well, as families grow, if it's a family farm, the family want to have another son go on the land, or they've got a couple of sons. You've got to expand to keep that working. And if you can, get the farm bigger. And well, in our own experience, we sort of made the farm larger, but then the daughter, she's got her share, and then the son's got his share. And and really, when it was all together, we were better off. But anyway, you sort of got to, everybody's entitled to their slice of the pie, as you say.
1: Yes, similar economics in Ontario.
0: Yep, you got to keep working at it. Got to sort of keep positive and keep expanding if you can. And when a block of land comes up, it's next door, it's hard to let it go. But the way land prices are now, the city influence around us has just really priced the farmer out from buying it, and which is a shame.
1: So you're about 50 kilometers from Canberra, the state capital. So just thinking ahead, what do you think? You won't see it or I won't see it. What do you think your grandchildren are seeing there?
0: Well, I think the influence of Canberra is going to be so great. The town of Yasset, where we live, like you can notice it in the town itself, that how the shops have changed over the years. Like the local shoe shops, they're not there anymore. Like people are shopping online, but you get your hairdressers and your other service industries that they're still there. But yeah, just a lot of little shops have really done it tough.
1: So it's similar to in Ontario, really. The closer you are to the big city, the more people shop in the online and the department stores are having a tough time.
0: Yeah, no, that's right. Oh no, and even our tractor dealers, like there was would have been four tractor dealers in Yass at one stage, and we've got nothing really there now as a dealer. We've got a fellow dealing with second-hand tractors, but there's no one in the town selling new tractors anymore.
1: Well, Max, you've been here for a few weeks now and you're experiencing the tariff fight between America and Canada. How's it going in Australia? Or do you track to that?
0: Well, so far what we can find out is they're looking at our steel and our aluminium and putting taxes on that, tariffs on that, but haven't really heard much more about what's really going on with the farming community yet. We'll
1: They
0: get
1: import a lot of Australian lamb to the United States. Are they taxing that?
0: haven't heard yet. We'll have to wait till we get home, I suppose. Like, but I'll listen to your news here. It doesn't sound too good. It's very upsetting, really.
1: Well, it's almost a whole show to talk about that, I can say that.
0: Yep.
1: Well, Max, we're just about to the end of our show here. I want to thank you for taking time to spend with us today.
0: Yep. Talking about us old grey-haired fellas, at least you've got more to comb than me.
1: Yeah, we're giving away secrets here, Max.
0: Yeah,
1: Ladies and gentlemen, our guest has been Max Hedges from Yass, New South Wales, Australia. I'm your host, Don Lewis, on 88.7 The River and Farm Talk, and we'll be back next week. Thank you.

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2: For your Sunday, you should be looking at sunny skies with a high of 13. Tonight, clear with some clouds creeping in this evening and a low of minus 1. Tomorrow, expect sun and a high of 12.
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8: The pop charts. I'm off the page with Zoom in it. So Michael Smith will be joining us here in a second. So let's not start anything new. We got about 60 seconds before he's supposed to join us.
9: My goodness, time flies.
8: Well, you know, that really was, if you think about it, going back to how the show started and how we started with some nonsense and we had some fun and then it just devolved into whatever that was. But, you know, that's what happens sometimes. You know,
9: it's a sign of the times.
8: I was going to say something to you the other day before the show. And I was going to say kind of like around 2017 or so, 2018, maybe the fall. There was one fall where you and I intensely spent a great amount of time talking about Trump. Maybe to the detriment of our broadcast. And I was going to say to you the other day, you let me know when I've gone too far, because I could talk about this every day. I'm trying not to, but I know you do. I'm not saying you don't. I have pretty strong feelings about this because of a lifelong distaste for all things religion, but you know, I just want to keep it balanced because not everyone wants to hear me rant about this, you know, because I'm supposed to be doing funny.
9: It is what it is. It's what we're living through right now, and you're passionate about it, and I can understand why. So that's what this show is. So take it or leave it, basically, really, you know. We'll move on. Although you did say one funny thing. You said, you know, people that just, you know, look like me. And I thought, the whole nation of Larry Davids.
8: That's funny.
9: Half the population walks around looking like Larry David. Oh, okay.
8: Well, some of us do. Some of us do. You know, I saw Larry David on that, what was I watching? Albert Brooks documentary.
9: Yes.
8: I don't look anything like Larry David.
9: No, but it's fun to pretend you do.
8: You know, I think I look more like Gary Shandling.
9: Oh, yeah?
8: Yeah, I think so.
9: That or a lot.
8: Hey, you know, yeah, you know what? You know what they say? All of us look the same. Yeah, so we could talk a little bit about how the Bills game ended yesterday. I didn't watch the game, but I love this that they have a 15-minute, what do they call that? Like a game, what would that be called? Like
9: recap?
8: Recap the entire game.
9: Right.
8: All the significant plays.
9: Yeah.
8: And I'm watching it, and all of a sudden the Bills are up 22-21 with 40 seconds left in the game. Mm-hmm. Now you take it.
9: Yeah, a pass interference call put Denver within field goal range. And as time ran out, they kicked the field goal. and it was wide. And I'm sitting on a couch going, boy, the Bills didn't deserve this, but 22-21, they got it. Hey, they escaped with this victory. And there was a flag on the play. And the Bills had 12 men on defense. Too many men on the field. So the ball moves 5 yards closer. The guy gets a redo and the kick right through the middle. And with time expired, they lose yet another game.
8: Yeah. Crazy, huh? What, it looks like, is it Buffalo's proximity to Toronto? Is it just some Toronto stink on it?
9: Just unbelievable.
8: We can talk a little bit more Bills football a little bit later if we want. But first, we're thrilled to have this gentleman join us. Michael, can you hear us?
5: I sure can.
8: For many years, we've all been watching this fellow on the Food Network. And he's become, he sort of transcends just a guy that can cook. He's a member of the Order of Canada, Prince Edward Island's food ambassador, a best-selling cookbook author, innkeeper, educator, professional chef, and home cook. And he is our guest today, Chef Michael Smith. Hello, Chef. How are you?
5: Hey, I'm good. Good morning, gentlemen.
6: Good to see you. Innkeeper, is that true? Like, I could stay at the Michael Smith Inn if I wanted?
5: Are you kidding? The Inn at Bay Fortune. That's why we're talking, because I'm not a celebrity chef. I'm a working chef. I get up in the morning, I go hard. And yeah, the Inn at Bay Fortune is my family's business.
9: Right on.
8: You know, I've been watching you for a long time. I went through a period about 15 years ago, right after I got divorced, where I had never cooked before. And then all of a sudden, I had my kids half the time and had to start learning to cook. Fred's been a fine home cook for as long as I've known him. But a lot of the things I learned from you in watching the Food Network, it really sort of helped me learn to... I think what I learned from you is that anybody can do it if you just try. And what I've always wondered about you is, what is the difference, though? You just said you're a working chef. What don't we home chefs know about working chefs? Like, how much harder it is, or what that life is really like?
5: I mean, there's probably 50 ways to answer that question, but in the context of your personal experience, learning how to cook... The one thing professional chefs know is we just have confidence that we can cook. And we don't waste a lot of energy or angst on that sort of thing. We just, hey, there's the kitchen, time to cook. You know, and that, of course, is a huge stumbling block for so many of us out there, especially home cooks. You know, we've got this double-edged sword of a media culture that has convinced us that there's this thing called perfection in food. And that's ruinous. I mean, that's just ridiculous energy to chase. And so you say to yourself, I'm not even going to try. I'm not even going there. Are you kidding? I don't do that. You know, so I think with the benefit of 30 years of hindsight, I can sort of look at my own teaching style and say, hey, so much of it is just first getting folks to say, hey, I want to do this. I can do this. A lot of that relates to what is failure? How does failure fit into that equation? You know, and how do we embrace that and all of that? And that's just good, solid life lessons in general. They get you cooking in your kitchen.
6: Do you think some people are intimidated, though, because some of the cooking shows they watch, like actual kitchens are like high tension, you know, frenetic, scary places, actually?
5: Sure, that's intimidating. I mean, if we're looking at professional kitchens or this, you know, this sort of version of kitchen that Food Network has created for us, these, you know, these competition kitchens or whatever. I mean, come on, aren't we smart enough to know that's entertainment? Are you really comparing your own home experiences? Are you using that as some kind of facile excuse to not cook because the guys on TV are doing it? I mean, I call bullshit on that. I think that human beings should be smarter than that.
8: The show I watched, and again, excuse me, I don't have the name in front of me, this, but the show you had when your son was young, and it was you doing
5: Chef at Home.
8: And what I loved about it, again, because I was just sort of learning to try different things, and as you say, to learn to fail in the kitchen a few times, and that the premise of your of that show was you just sort of stuff you had around your kitchen, and then you would cook it, and then your son, what's your son's name?
5: Gabriel.
8: And then Gabe at the end would some of the stuff he would try and some of the things, and you just you made it seem possible is what you made it seem.
5: Thank you. You know, I really appreciate that. That's exactly it in a nutshell. It is possible, you know. So what are the barriers, you know? And off we go. It's just cooking. We're humans.
6: And on that point, like, you know, not everybody can play in the NHL, but can anyone be a good cook if they put the work into it? Can anyone be a good chef?
5: I think you're forcing me to quantify what is a good cook.
6: Right.
5: You know, because yes, of course you can. Because again, back to what I said, we have been convinced that there's this thing called cook on a pedestal. Media has created this ridiculous imagery of what cook is. And I'm saying cook is just go get food, hopefully, with a personal connection to your backyard, metaphorically, hopefully. Mm-hmm. But just go get some food, cook it, and share it. You are now a cook. You are doing 99.9% of that job. And who the hell gets to tell you you did it wrong? And why is that even part of the equation?
6: And you can have three or four spins on the same dish, right? And they can all be good.
5: Of course they can.
6: Yeah.
8: I'm just laughing because my daughters are now 25 and 29. But at the time I started to cook, they would be 13 and 10. And I went through this phase, and Fred will tell you, I'm all about phases. But I went through this phase where I was plating everything. I'd gone from never having cooked to plating.
5: You're all in.
8: Oh, dude. I was taking pictures of my plating. Anyway, what I want to talk about is you have this, because you say you're a working. You're a working chef, and part of what you do is a restaurant called the Fireworks Feast. It's one of Canada's 100 best restaurants, according to this. But there's a phrase here I want to ask you about. Has become one of the world's top farm-to-fork culinary experiences. That phrase, farm-to-table, farm-to-fork, it's become very popular these days. But I've always wondered, isn't everything farm-to-table? It's not...
5: Isn't everything media? Isn't everything labels? Aren't we looking for stories? You know, I mean, I spent enough time in your seat to understand exactly the question.
8: Yeah.
5: For me, though, I got sick and tired of talk, chat, advocate. I want to get up in the morning and do it. You know, I spent 17 years in that media culture, often feeling like the only guy in the room looking at food. You know, everybody else staring at a prop. You know, so there comes a point where it's about doing it, and forget the damn labels. You know, farm to fork sounds nice, but it sounds nice in so many places that don't deserve to use that phrase. You know, we get up and do it. And if somebody else wants to throw a label on us, go right ahead. The fact is, we are a 9-acre vegetable farm first, a culinary farm. A culinary farm exists for diversity and learning, teaching, integrated into the soil. Our cooks work that farm. They come to work at our restaurant from all over the globe because they're not just going to look at a great farm and they're not just going to look at great ingredients. They're going to get their hands in the soil daily. Wildly compelling stuff. So if we want to call that farm to fork and the respect that's earned by those cooks when they work day after day and then after months and months, you see this just incredible look in their eyes and the bells and the lights are ringing and there they are. I grew this. That's farm to fork.
8: Yeah.
5: That's not a label. That's real. You can't take that away. It's there forever. And that's what I do. You know, that's what we do. It's very real.
6: And it's important, too, because a carrot isn't necessarily a carrot. If it comes from your backyard, there's a good chance it's going to taste a lot better than the one you bought at the grocery store, right? Yeah.
5: Good chance.
8: Yeah.
5: 100% it's going to taste better.
6: You
5: know, carrot? Which carrot? We grow what, 19? I can't keep track of the carrots. You know, we grow diversity and flavor and carrots that work well with our soil, with our terroir, because when that's all in harmony, then we get world-class flavor.
8: Wow. When somebody comes, as you mentioned, people come from all over the planet to work with you because of your reputation. By the way, I wasn't trying to poke you there because you actually do.
5: But you do
8: the farm to fork. It's in your DNA. It's also the property you work on. But how does somebody get to work for Michael Smith? What are you looking for?
5: We're looking for somebody that can be their authentic self and fit within our collaborative system. The thing that I think I'm most proud of at the Inner Bay Fortune is the work system. System's a big word, but just our culture, how we work together, how we so intent, focus on the day. Human terroir, I believe, is just that sense of time and place, here and now. And, you know, and as a young cook all those years ago, nobody ever in a million years took the time to consider the work culture or the degradation of the person based on the work culture. And all these years later, I would hope we're a little smarter than that. And I know that in our case, trying to run a five-star business, the only five-star country in on Prince Edward Island, well, there's two. We own the other one, too. But trying to run restaurants at that global level, trying to do that, you can't do that if your team is not engaged and happy and passionate and in touch with them, their authentic selves day after day after day. And if you are somehow pulling that off and charging a ton of money and people are paying it and your kitchen culture is flawed, then why are you paying that money? The end does not justify the means. It's not right. And so that's the thing we're most proud of, is just that work culture. And so if you want to come work for us, well, you've got to be able to join that culture. Mm-hmm. You've got to be somebody who can think progressively, who wants to learn, who wants to move forward, who's not going to get stuck on whatever the damn mistake was and defend. You're still in the rearview mirror here, kid. Mm-hmm. We're on to the solution. Mm-hmm. You know, that's how we move forward. And again, it's all about that culture. We're not wasting this opportunity on anyone, you know.
9: That can obviously within that environment come with a lot of pressure. Can you identify pretty quickly who can cut that and who can't?
5: We can. Yes, of course we can. I mean, it's a meritocracy. We'll support you all heck out of you. Mm. But, you know, you work with us for a couple of days, you know, either you're delivering or you're not.
8: Right.
5: Mm-hmm. You know, and let's be clear what you're delivering on. It's not, oh, my God, like they got all the prep done. Wow, the list. Tick, tick, tick. No, it's they arrived. They're giving themselves time to pace, to absorb, to learn our system. They're showing us their humbleness. They're showing us their ability to learn, to integrate. That's success. Well, you can stay with us forever on that level. And
9: right.
5: And many, many, many, I mean, all our lifers came to us through that sort of path, if you will.
8: I can ask two quick questions. Chef Michael Smith is with us, in case you just tuned us. And, you know, if you're watching us on Facebook, this is who that guy is. He's that guy. Quickly, have you seen the series The Bear?
5: Oh, of course. Lived it.
8: So I love that show. I think, Freddie, you've seen it, right?
9: Oh, all of it. Yeah. In fact, I was going to ask the same question. I mean, how accurate is that?
8: And what did you? So how accurate? That's how accurate is it? And what did you think of it?
5: Accurate. 100% accurate. Right up there with Ratatouille. You know, now it's in the upper echelon of what chefs will actually sign on to. There's a lot of ridiculous interpretations out there of our actual kitchen culture. The Bear gets it right, and the one thing it gets right, among many, many, many things, is the dream. We all have the dream, and that's right. What the series is named after. And you know, in that chef's case, it manifests as a bear. All of us have the exact same dream. So, yeah, it's real. You know, and what's real, too, is that it's showing us that a kitchen culture can be progressive, that it can move forward, that it shows us in the past, in the rearview mirror, the worst parts of kitchen culture, the things that...
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5: That Buddy had to deal with Europe and in his past and so on, but we can see that he's fighting to do it right and move forward.
8: Right.
5: And I appreciate that. Because I don't think we always have to be this ridiculous negative trope.
8: Because of the abuse he received. It's almost like a child and his parent. He doesn't want to repeat the mistakes of the guy that mentored him. But I wonder, you know, like lots of times you watch a sports movie or a baseball film and you just don't quite buy the actor as that athlete. When you're watching a chef, like, I can't remember the kid's name. He's awesome, by the way. Jeffrey something. But did you buy him as a high Michelin star rated chef?
5: Yeah, he's intense. He's like, you can see it in his eyes. He's intense. And don't give me some, you know, sexiest man alive bullshit. You know, we're fringe. We're all marginal.
8: Well, hey, Michael, quickly, look at us. We've been in the media our whole lives. We're fringe, dude. But what I mean, too, is like, did you buy his knife skills, his plate, and did you buy his chef skills?
5: Oh, yes, yes, and yes. As the further you peel those onions on that show, freeze frame the library shots. Every time books show up, you know, the freeze frame, we're all doing it. Like, I got that. You know, on and on and on. The way the knives are held, the way the knives are worn, you know, like, everybody is on. The authenticity is real, and you can't fake that stuff for guys like me and other chefs. Like, we're going to see it a mile away,
8: right?
5: And then the buzz is going to be all wrong. You know, well, part of the conversation has been the authenticity of the show.
8: I think it's Jeffrey Allen Payne is his name.
6: And what an endorsement. I mean, for anybody listening to the show that hasn't seen it, now you should really see it. I mean, from that aspect.
5: Yes.
6: Because it is. It's great.
5: Yes.
8: The other question I was going to ask you is, you have these restaurants that are, you know, high level, 5-star restaurants, the Inn at Bay Fortune, the Inn at Fortune Bridge. So obviously you're not, I shouldn't say obviously, if you're not on site all the time, how confident are you that, I mean, because you're a very exacting guy when it comes to what is served in your name. So how do you step away and think, okay, well, I can't go over to Fortune Bridge today. I can just assume that everything is as I want it to be.
5: Yeah. To be clear, Fortune Bridge is another 5-star country inn, but not a restaurant. So we only operate the one restaurant.
8: Oh, okay.
5: And we only operate it 6 months out of the year. And that's how I choose to live my life, because I am detail-oriented and I want to be present. And the only time I'm not there is on Sundays. So I'm there every single day, you know, and I'm doing my job. And, you know, to execute at the level we do, we obviously have a system and a hierarchy and people doing all the various jobs. So I'm fortunate to be surrounded by just so many amazing people. I'm so blessed. It's just one of life's great joys when you're surrounded by good people firing on all cylinders, doing something good, you know, and that's just what it is. It's pretty straight ahead.
6: We had that conversation on this show yesterday, why Howard and I continue to do this. I mean, out of passion, obviously, because Michael Smith doesn't have to do what you do 6 days a week, but it just comes from the passion and the love.
5: It sure does. It sure does.
8: Are people, I'm sorry, Michael, are people freaked out when they come to your restaurant and they actually see you?
5: Mm-hmm. Yeah, they are. And I never understand why. I'm like,
8: well, I would be.
5: It's my restaurant. Where else am I going to be? You know, unless it's Sunday. And people that freak out on Sundays are well, never mind.
8: Michael's also here, not just because he's heard how great this program would be for him, but Michael's 12th cookbook. Is going to be, is it released, or it's here it says will be released. Has it been released yet?
5: Yeah, it's all over the country now. It's been on the it is on the Globe and Mail list right now. You know,
8: it's called Farmhouse Vegetables. If you're a fan of Michael's, you'll want to get this and add it to your collection. What's different about Farmhouse Vegetables? Is it a recipe heavy, or is it sort of philosophical?
5: It's a little of both. You know, I've written a lot of cookbooks, and all the books I write now are from the Anna Bay fortune, from our earned, learned experience. And this one is about the vegetable forward cooking style that is not just ours. I mean, any healthy, reasonable human being is eating vegetable forward and has for a long time. It's not vegetarian. That's not what we do. But we are so respectful of vegetarians, of course. But we're vegetable forward. And that's what this cookbook is all about. Just another, you know, and in our case, with a culinary farm of our own, with so many hundreds of different varieties growing on our farm that I literally can't keep track anymore. It really has created a world of opportunity for us to learn from vegetables, to produce books about vegetables. You know, that it's such a gorgeous book. I'm so stunningly impressed with the book. You know, to take every single recipe in the book and to shoot it in its vegetable patch, the cauliflower in the cauliflower, eggplant in the eggplant, so on and so forth. It's just beautiful.
6: My wife and I recently have had a lot of fun with red cabbage.
8: Mm-hmm.
6: And it's funny, you talk about vegetarianism or whatever, but you know, that we made these red cabbage steaks thing. That could be your meal. Like, I mean, I said this to Howard. I mean, you know, with a little bit of goat cheese on it and seasoning and everything and this thing on the plate, I could eat that without any meat.
8: Mm-hmm.
5: Yes.
6: What can be done with vegetables?
5: Your generation, get up, okay? Mm-hmm. Our generation ruined the planet with this meat-forward thinking, okay? The rest of the world, the I don't know, XYZs, I can't keep track of generational names. I just know that the kids around me are smarter than that,
8: mm-hmm.
5: and they exactly correlate planetary change with, you know, climate change. We're all watching it right in front of us, and they get it. That wasn't oil and gas that caused that, a huge contributor, but it's food, cheap meat specifically, that fucking ruined the planet, people.
6: Yeah,
5: you know,
6: yeah.
5: Get smart. Wake up. Vegetable forward is what we should have been doing all that time. And all of us that walk around in this life bright, cheerful, accomplished, we're eating vegetables. You know, we're saving the planet.
8: I mean,
5: Forgive me for getting striving about this.
8: And by the way,
5: I'm done with that part of my life where I soft shoe, soft pedal. I get up in the morning and I do it because it's the right thing to do. And cookbooks are nice, but most of you listening aren't going to buy my cookbook, and that's okay. It's okay. But please understand that your food choices are what really matter if we're moving this earth of ours forward.
8: Well, even people who have half a sense of the way the world really works, you know, if you've traveled to Italy or someplace, Greece, you see how the rest of the world deals with proteins and vegetables. Although I was going to tell you don't know, we do our show remotely, so right now I'm in Mexico, and recently I learned how to make a Mexican, a Yucatan dish. I was going to tell Freddie, it's called cochinita pibil, and it's basically slow roasted pork. I know you're all vegetable forward, but it was one of the best things I've ever made myself, and I was going to tell
5: you,
8: I was very proud of it.
5: Vegetable forward cooking. That pork is vegetable forward because that pork is consumed in small amounts with large volumes of vegetables.
8: Absolutely.
5: Around it. I mean, all those salsas and sauces and all those things. So that's the point. It's still vegetable forward, and all over the world where you are in the Yucatan. Wow. One of the best examples in the world of a culture and a cuisine around vegetables.
8: Well, you're right, because how I served it is you just shred the pork at the end. I cooked it for 6 hours, and then you put it on a taco with a pickled onion that I made. I was very proud of myself. You know, it's funny. I want to go back to how this conversation started, because like 15 years ago, again, I started watching the Food Network. You were part of it. And people would ask me why I like it. I said, because I like watching people on the shows that are good at something, even though I'm not. I said, it's the same reason I watch porn. Anyway, Chef Michael Smith.
6: So, Howard, this thing you made, how did you plate it? Because I know that's big for you.
8: Well, in this case, I didn't plate it.
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1: For your Sunday, you should be looking at sunny skies with a high of 13. Tonight, clear with some clouds creeping in this evening and a low of minus 1. Tomorrow, expect sun and a high of 12.
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2: For your Sunday, you should be looking at sunny skies with a high of 13. Tonight, clear with some clouds creeping in this evening and a low of minus 1. Tomorrow, expect sun and a high of 12.
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2: For your Sunday, you should be looking at sunny skies with a high of 13. Tonight, clear with some clouds creeping in this evening and a low of minus 1. Tomorrow, expect sun and a high of 12.
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1: For your Sunday, you should be looking at sunny skies with a high of 13. Tonight, clear with some clouds creeping in this evening and a low of minus 1. Tomorrow, expect sun and a high of 12.
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0: Hooks and Lines is brought to you by Grand River Outfitters and Fly Shop in Fergus. Big thanks to the crew over there. This is Hooks and Lines of Fishing Show on 88.7 The River, local radio at its best. I'm Rico, and today my guest is Rebecca. She's my other half, and we're happy to have her on the show today, and let's talk some fishing. How are you doing today, Rebecca?
1: I'm doing great. How are you?
0: I'm good, thank you. So why don't you tell me how you got into fishing and tell us a little bit about yourself.
1: Well, I was originally a city girl, being raised in Toronto. I've been coming up to Mount Forest every summer since I was 7 to attend Mount Forest camp, and then visiting family as well. And we eventually moved here. I have always enjoyed being out in nature and on the water. One of my favorite pastimes before fishing was kayaking at sunrise on ice, like clear glass water. You mentioned getting into fishing. Well, that was all your fault.
0: Sorry I got you into fishing.
1: Well, I had my eyes set on you, and I knew that the two things that I would have to learn were fishing and football. Football, well, that was an easy one. Fishing, that took a little bit more education. So I guess cut that out. Did you want to ask me a different question, like, or how did I get into fishing specifically now?
0: Okay, yeah. Okay, so I got you into fishing. I mean, you like the outdoors. So how was your first outing on the river, the first time you went out? What was it like?
1: Well, you had helped me get the right gear. That was critical. Pointed me in the right direction to get the right waders and boots. And people out there, if you're looking around, you can get a lot of advice from Rico or go to our friends down at Grand River Fishing Outfitters. They can help you out. You taught me how to do my basic single spay cast with a 14-foot rod. I was a bit more intimidated by the length of the rod and the amount of line to let out, as it wasn't something I was used to from lake fishing. So my first few casts were a mangled mess, and you, being you, helped correct me and guide me with what I needed to change. What was I doing wrong? How to make it right? And sure enough, I get a good cast and tug, tug. And the excitement, the feeling of just something on the end of your line. It was just something that I've never experienced before.
0: So how many that particular day, how many fish did you get into? Or, I mean, did you land that fish that you hit when you're speaking of right now?
1: Well, funny story about that. You taught me how to cast, and I'm in the river probably up to my thighs in water. Got a fish on the end of my line, and I'm trying to fight it, and I don't know what I'm doing. And I yelled to the shore, "Rico, you taught me how to cast, but you didn't tell me what to do after." So it was a bit of a shock that I actually managed to catch something. And you came out, met me halfway. You're saying, walk to the shore. And gradually, slowly keeping that fish, you know, on the line so he doesn't jump off, and reeling in just enough. And you helped me land my first fish. And that was such an awesome experience.
0: That sounds great.
1: It was kind of one of those thrills, especially when you learned that you picked the pocket of people who had been fishing in front of you.
0: There was a couple gentlemen in front of you.
1: How many people?
0: There was a couple. There was probably three people there, but you, yeah. Whether you want to call it beginner's luck or, I mean.
1: Definitely beginner's luck. Well,
0: you put the fly where it needed to be. You made the cast. Yeah. You made the cast. You put the fly where it needed to be, and the fish just happened to be where he was supposed to be. So,
1: and I think a big thing was two things: the type of fly that you let me choose from your precious box of hand tied flies. You always let me choose my own fly, and that's awesome.
0: Well, it's part of the fun.
1: I must have chosen the right thing to put in front of the fish at the right point. And also, I wasn't trying so hard. You know, it wasn't like a stressful thing. It was an enjoyment factor. Just
0: having
1: being
0: fun.
1: Out. Yeah, being out in the water and you know, you have to watch every step you take and feeling the water rushing around you. And then feeling that grab. There wasn't a lot of stress in it. It's almost like the stress travels down your rod and line, and the fish almost sense that you're a stressful fisherman.
0: And they stay off your line.
1: When I'm not stressed, I have a better day fishing.
0: There you go. And just for anyone listening, Rebecca was, she was fly fishing, but she was using a 14-foot rod, but it was a two-handed spey rod, which is using both your hands to make a cast, which is the reason there's so much line is out there. It's the head of your line is all out there. So it's a little bit different than a single hand, but it is. It's still difficult. And she finally figured out a couple casts and the fishing gods rewarded her with a fish. So that's great. Wow.
1: I think I must have had a good teacher.
0: No, oh, there you go. Well, thank you. What about fishing? Like, what is it about fishing then that you really enjoy?
1: Well, for me, I've got a lot of health conditions for a number of years. They're not going away. It leads to a lot of stress, frustration, and limitations. And you opened the door to something that I could do, something that really was therapeutic on both a mental and physical level. It showed me that I could achieve, I could feel good, I could have some excitement. And really, it's been a turning point for me.
0: Well, that's great. That's great to hear. And I mean, at the end of the day, you only need to do as much as you can, right? So
1: that's the great thing.
0: That's the thing about fishing.
1: It's so adaptable. And when you're tired,
0: you take a break.
1: You just take a break. I mean, you've taught me, okay, go in, take 3 to 5 steps, then 3 casts. And you have to pay attention to what you're doing because it's so easy to lose your step. And you can't be thinking about all the concerns going on in your life. You've got to be in the present. And that just pulls you away from the stress of life.
0: That's a great point.
1: Yeah.
0: That's a great point. Okay. I'm just kind of bouncing around here. It's just because we are only on for 30 minutes, but just another question for you. So when you're on the lake, let's say on the tin boat fishing, you have your own style of fishing pretty much. Like, can you elaborate or get into that one a bit? Just for people out there.
1: I've been told that my lake fishing style is a bit unorthodox. I've kind of made it up to work for me. I have a hard time doing cast, retrieve. So what I do is I go out and get some Yamasenkos. They're kind of 6-inch rubber worms. You can get them in different colors. And I put that on my hook and cast it. And then I let it just drift and slowly sink. I don't let it sit on the bottom. I just keep it just above the bottom. And someone once told me it's kind of like throwing a brick through someone's basement window. And eventually they're going to go and investigate and see what that's all about. And maybe they'll pick it up. And that kind of stuck with me. Hey, yeah, that's how a fish would probably think about this, you know, Yamasenko, rubber worm, or rubber-looking squid, whatever you choose. And yeah, If someone threw something through my window, I'd go and take a look. I'd probably pick it up and there's your fish on your line.
0: There
1: And it's
0: you
1: just a
0: go.
1: matter of knowing when it's there and when to grab it.
0: So it still takes a little bit of a feeling. I mean, you have to feel for the fish. You feel the little grabs, right?
1: Yeah, the little grabs of the tiny fish that you're almost saying, don't bite, don't bite,
0: You're waiting for the big grab.
1: Yeah, I want the big one.
0: There you go. So what is it then, other than your unorthodox fishing style, what else do you like about lake fishing?
1: I like that it's not just all about fishing. I love fishing. However, my body needs a rest and we'll go swimming. Our dog loves to get out into the water. So, just having a break and getting out. And another thing I love is just, I love watching you fish because your excitement is contagious. And I also like just listening to the birds. We have an app that we use that captures the sound of the bird and tells us what birds are out there. And it's pretty cool what you hear, the ospreys and the eagles and the little marsh sparrows and whatnot. It's just great to feel the restorative power of being in nature.
0: That's great. That's awesome. That's the perfect answer right there. You heard it. So from your experience fishing, then, what would you consider one of your good memories if that you would like to share with us?
1: So, a good memory for me, well, it's actually one that you can look back and laugh on, but at the time it wasn't quite so funny. We were out one of my earlier fishing expeditions with you, and you were downriver. I was probably how far
0: 50
1: up
0: yards.
1: river? 50 yards up river, just so I don't hook the back of your head.
0: Or exactly.
1: And the one thing you had told me was just follow my footsteps. As you take your steps, just take the same path that I take. Well, I was trying, but there was this boulder in the way. And it was okay, I can't go over it. Can't go to the right of it. I got to go to the left of it. And I went to move my foot to the left. And you look over your shoulder and see what I'm about to do, and GoPro going as well. You caught it all on video. You yell at me, don't go any further. And that's when Rebecca takes a little bit of a slip into the water, and I end up bobbing down the water. I held the fishing rod up, I saved the rod, but I was bobbing, and the scary factor was that air had been trapped in my legs of the legs of my
0: In your
1: waders.
0: waders.
1: So I was floating with my legs acting as a buoyancy, and my lower body was floating, and the upper body was trying to stay afloat, one hand holding the rod, the other arm trying to kind of paddle my way. It could have gone really bad.
0: Oh, it
1: Fortunately,
0: definitely could have.
1: you were right there. You saw what was going on. And as I was bobbing my way down to you, you were walking your way up. And you said, put your feet down, put your feet down. And I couldn't because my legs were floating too much. That's how strong it was.
0: And that's how quick it happened.
1: Yeah. And you caught on GoPro, and all you see is just me reaching hand over hand, climbing up your outstretched arm until I was high enough at a point that I could actually get my feet planted on the river floor. And then the line, of course, tangled around both of us, and it was just a bit of an event trying to untangle us.
0: But you were
1: But
0: okay.
1: I was okay, thankfully.
0: Yeah. And I mean,
1: So,
0: this goes back to, I mean, because I speak, a lot of times I tell people on the radio here about water safety. And, unfortunately, a young boy just drowned in Saugeen this week. So, I mean, always have to have your wits about you. You should always pay attention to the current. always pay attention to the water level. Like there's so many factors that people just, I'm not going to say they don't pay attention to, but maybe just don't respect the what could happen, or Mother Nature, for example.
1: Exactly.
0: So I mean, that you're right. That could have gone definitely a lot worse than what it did, but it didn't. Mm-hmm. And it ended up okay. And it was
1: and
0: a good
1: I
0: memory.
1: Was
0: it
1: was laughing down it, the river.
0: It was, right? it was, I'm not gonna lie. I mean, I didn't laugh right away because I wanted to make sure you're okay. But once I knew you were okay and I had a hold of you after you floated down to me, yes, I mean, I'm not gonna lie. I did laugh, but it was after I knew you were okay.
1: Yeah. And you weren't shy about sharing the video of me bobbing my way down.
0: Exactly.
1: The river.
0: 100%.
1: And sharing that with family and friends. Oh, look.
0: Yeah. I mean, it's a good memory, right?
1: It is. It's a memory, of course.
0: Yeah, that is. Well, we're going to go for a quick break, but we'll be right back on Hooks and Lines on 88.7 The River, radio at its best.

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2: 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I'm Rico, and today I've got my other half, Rebecca, with me. She does love fishing. She loves being out in the outdoors. And we were just talking about a memorable memory she had losing her footing in the river and how she floated down. So we did finish that. Just another question for you there, Rebecca. We have had questions via email or through the radio station's email. Listeners that are, there's quite a few listeners that are curious, and we've had this question a number of times about etiquette. So for someone who's fairly new to the river or fishing like yourself, what are your thoughts?
3: I think the biggest thing I've learned as far as etiquette is treat the fish with respect. Keep them wet. If at all possible, keep them in the water while you're getting the hook out. I know people like to take pictures, and that can take a little bit of time, but keep them wet. Another one would be don't butt in line. So
2: that's a big one.
3: When you're fishing in a river and you see other people in the river, go above them. So you're fishing river that they've already been through. If you go in front of them, so
2: I jump in right below them. Yeah.
3: It's called low holing for people who aren't familiar with it. So butting in line, don't low hole people. It's just disrespectful. It's rude. Just have some patience. Share the water. There's lots of water, plenty of places to fish. So just be courteous to each other. Another one is be respectful of the land. If you're seeing that there's maybe someone's recycling got blown over and it's found its way down to the river, take a plastic bag or a compostable bag with you. Pick up the trash. You know, there's no harm in just picking up a few coffee mugs or cans, whatever it may be, fishing line, especially with hooks. Pick up your lines. I guess it all comes down to that saying, leave only footprints, take only pictures.
2: Make memories. And, yep, that's good. That's a really good saying.
3: So, you know, just treat the area that we've been blessed with respect, because we're going to want to fish it again, and other people are going to, you know, younger generations.
2: 100%. 100%.
3: Are entitled to that excitement as well. And if we don't respect it, then that opportunity is going to be gone.
2: 100%. Well, just to touch a bit on that. Exactly. I mean, if we abuse the watershed, there might not be nice fish, or there might not be access points, or there's a dozen different things that could go wrong if people don't, if we don't do our part, whether we're just fishing, whether we're hiking, whether we're just out there doing photography, who knows? There's so many reasons people get outside, but you're right. We've got to take care of the watershed. We got to pick up after ourselves and have some respect. Another point you made, a good point you made, was about the low holing. The one problem is, I mean, not to tell people, okay, well, fly fishermen are like this and conventional fishermen are like this and float fishermen. It is a little tough when you have different types of people with different styles of fishing in the same amount of water fishing together. It's really, really hard. So respecting each other and the space everybody needs. That was a really good point, the low holing, because at the end of the day, we all got to get along. And you made another good point, is there is lots of water. So if you can't get into your favorite spot because someone's in there, you know what, fish it tomorrow or fish it in a few days, just move on to some other water and go on. Right. So yeah, Rebecca, have you gone out lately? How'd it go?
3: Yeah, well, we've been out for fishing opener. You were out quite a bit with buddies and longtime friends. And we also got out.

0: And it was incredible. It was one of the best days that I've had in years. And just getting back, yes, my waders still fit. And getting back into the river, and we saw the first one of the first things we saw was a bald eagle flying overhead. And that was just one of those moments that you just won't forget. And my casts were a little bit rusty, so I needed a little bit of reminder on, okay, this way, that way. And but yeah, I lost one trout, and I did actually land three bass unintentionally. I was targeting the trout,
1: Good point.
0: and we it
1: It's
0: was
1: a
0: actually
1: bycatch.
0: it, yeah it, but for me, it was the first time that I actually had the nerve to take the fish off the hook by myself.
1: That's great.
0: And that's kind of like, yes, I'm new to fishing, so it's a little intimidating, but I did it. And so it's another thing to be proud of.
1: Good for you. Good
0: Another
1: for
0: thing I
1: you.
0: really liked, we got out to the river, and one of the rivers up here, just to take our dog for a swim. And we saw some kids fishing. And you being you stopped and say, "Hey, how's the fishing going today?" And you took the time to talk to the next generation and, see how they're doing, and pointing out, okay, did you know that there's a good stretch of water? I really respect the fact that you took the time to talk to teenagers. Some fishermen, it's they're too encaptured with their own fishing, but to open the door to the next generation, it's so important, because to get a teenager away from their screen is virtually impossible these days.
1: 100%.
0: So to see these guys out, it was fantastic that you took the time to share.
1: That's great. Well, Rebecca, it's been really great to have you on the show today. Hopefully we'll catch up again and, hear about some more of your adventures, hopefully not floating down the river. But I'd like to thank you and yeah, thanks for coming out. Well, we've reached the end of our time on Hooks and Lines this week. But join me again next week for more fishing stories on 88.7 The River. I'm Rico. See you next time. And don't forget, any questions, just send them in. onemoredrift@gmail.com. onemoredrift@gmail.com for any show ideas, for any questions, or anything you want to chat about. All right, we'll see you next time.

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3: For your Sunday, you should be looking at sunny skies with a high of 13. Tonight, clear with some clouds creeping in this evening and a low of minus 1. Tomorrow, expect sun and a high of 12.
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2: Welcome back to Tech Talk, and this time I'm hosting, it's Adam Olivero, and thank you so much for joining me on another episode of Tech Talk here on the River. Again, thank you to the River for hosting us, and thank you to MicroAge, and we're going to get some information out today about scams. We're all getting scammed all the time, and even if you don't think you're getting scammed, you have been at some point, whether it was through a phone call, an email, a text message, or some other way. Before, we used to worry about things like the Nigerian prince scam, which we all laughed about as kids in the 90s and 2000s. Now they're getting very sophisticated and very targeted. And if you think you don't have anything that could be scammed, you probably do. You're just not thinking in the way the scammers think. So this is something very important that we're going to talk about today. Some of the big ones we see often are job offer scams. I actually do get those, and it's really easy for me to ignore them because I'm employed. But if you're unemployed and they're targeting you, that could be something you want to watch out for. Some of the other ones, get rich quick scams, romance scams, fake giveaways and contests where they try to get information from you about a scam or to scam you with that information. So we'll talk about those today, and we'll break them down on this episode of Tech Talk. All right, so we know that people get scammed, and I would even venture to say that 100% of the people that are on the internet get scammed somehow, some way, every single day. And you may not even realize it, and you may be savvy enough just to ignore them, but you are trying to get you scammed. Because much like any kind of scam, if they can blanket to millions of people, they only need like 10 people to accept the scam, and they can get in, get money, get information. So more than 90% of cyber attacks do begin with some kind of phishing email, and every day an estimated 3.4 billion of these emails are sent worldwide. So that's what we're talking about, where they're doing a blanket target and they just try and find somebody out of that 3.4 billion to get scammed. Bad actors will try and hijack your emotions so that you aren't thinking clearly. If something's happening on your device that feels very serious, I would highly recommend you call a trusted family member or a local IT support shop. We have helped and are happy to help you at Hanover MicroAge. Those people that are professionals could help you determine if you're under attack and what you should do next. One of the big ones we see too is where somebody pretends to be a family member in distress and they want some money to get out of something. Jail, their car's stuck on the side of the road, and they need your credit card right away. CIA's right here and I need help now. Well, if you're savvy enough, you can maybe get around that. But sometimes they prey on you where they'll call you at like 5 in the morning or 5:30 in the morning or 1 a.m. in the morning and try and get you when you're a little tired. And then they may get in that way. The best thing to do with those is to just hang up. Hang up right away if you get those kinds of calls. Call the family member back, even if it's at 5 a.m. If it's at 5 a.m. and you got a scam and you hung up on them and called me, I'd rather you call me at 5 a.m. and confirm that was really me, because they can do a lot of interesting things, especially grandparents get targeted a lot too. So I'd really appreciate if you're listening out there and you have some older people in your family, tell them this information. Even if you have younger people, just spread this information everywhere. It's really nice to have. Another thing we want to watch out for too is vague emails. An email from someone you know with a different link or attachment. Even an email that looks like it's coming genuinely from that person, or that person's email may have been hacked or scammed and the scammer's in your friend's email and now emailing you from them. So if you're not expecting some kind of attachment or link to come from that person, it could be all kinds of stuff. We share, you know, we always are sharing PDFs back and forth, images back and forth, links to a cloud service because the file's too big and I've uploaded it to some cloud service and you need to download it. The key here is if you are not expecting that message to come, do not click on anything in that message. What you want to do is then reach out to that person and ask if it's really from them. Or if you're really concerned, just delete it. The person can always send you the email again, regardless of who it is. If they want you to have that piece of data, that attachment, that link, they'll get it to you another way, or they'll get it to you again if it's legitimate. If it's not legitimate and you just delete it, you may have saved yourself from being scammed. All right, in our first episode, we were talking a lot about AI. Now, AI, like any tool, can be used for good or bad. and the scammers are using it for bad. They're using AI tools to make emails harder to spot by crafting hyper-personalized content without the telltale spelling or grammatical errors. Things that were like social engineering, you probably heard that word before. That's where somebody targets you directly with a scam email of some kind, but they do a little research first. They may go and find my name on the internet, find out I'm hosting a radio show, find out where I work, look at a LinkedIn profile, look at a Facebook profile, look at some traces of something I've had on the internet for years. They start to build a client profile. It's a lot like when you're trying as a business to get a client or as an employee trying to be hired by an employer. You do some basic research, right? You try and find out a little bit about that other person so you can talk to them about their business before you go and see them. They're doing the same thing and they're hyper-targeting you. So you want to be very vigilant of these and you want to make sure that your profiles are locked down. One of the biggest things we can recommend, almost everybody has a Facebook or an X profile or some kind of social media profile. Lock it down. Figure out in that profile how you can get to the settings, make your personal information private or just to friends. Something that's really scary is you can go onto Facebook, onto Google, and search a Facebook profile and see all the public information without being logged in. If some of that public information is really public, like where you currently work, where you were born, when your birthday was, when your birth year was, then it gets really scary. If they have that kind of information, they can maybe get into your account, depending on how you set it up. And we're going to talk about how to secure your accounts later in the show too. But right off the top here, for privacy, make sure what you want as private information is private. And one thing I would seriously recommend is your birth year. You can maybe have your birthday public or your birthday public to just friends of you on Facebook or on Twitter or X or Snapchat. They all have different controls. Make sure you understand and look at how the controls work. But you want to make sure that birth year is private. Do not let your birth year out to anybody but people you really trust, like really trust, maybe just people you know in real life, because that information is very pertinent. A lot of websites will ask, what was the year you were born, to get it back into your account. So make sure you control that information. It's okay to let some companies know, and some companies certainly need to know, because Google would need to serve you different information if you're under the age of 13 or over the age of 13. You know, Steam, the website that sells video games, they need to know, are you over the age of 18 or under the age of 18, to show you certain games, because they're maybe more graphically intensive than different game. So there's certain situations where you want to let that information out there, but it's one situation where you don't want to let it out there is where it's just floating around completely public on the internet. So lock down your accounts. It's a very big thing to do. One thing that we want to also make people aware of too is Microsoft, Google, your ISP, those kinds of people, they'll hardly ever, especially your bank, call you directly. Nobody's calling you from the Bank of Montreal or TD to say, hey, we want to get into your account. We need to know your account information. They already have that information. Why would they need to even call you for that information? They may call you if you're trying to process a payment and they don't trust that payment provider or it's a large amount of money. That is one thing they may do. But they'll never call you and ask you for your birth date or your account number or your password. They don't need that information. They already have it. So be wary of those kinds of things. Unexpected calls are the calls where they may be trying to scam you. And if it is actually your bank or it is actually Microsoft, guess what? They could call you back again, or they have other ways to get a hold of you too. If you suspect it's your bank and you really want to make sure it's your bank, you could hang up with them and then call the number back that's on your card. Very important, do not Google search how to contact TD Bank. Scammers may also get in there with a phone number that they've set up. Call the number that is on your physical bank card is the best advice I can give you. So the biggest part to know about phishing, smishing, whaling, there's a couple of different terms, they're all scams, is knowledge is power. Training is crucial. The more you know, the smaller your risk factor could be in creating a scam situation where you could lose all your money potentially. It's as scary as that. I don't want to scare you too much, but I want to give you the knowledge, the base knowledge, to protect yourself in the future. So some things we talk about a lot are things like 2FA, two-factor authentication, or sometimes called multi-factor authentication. So those are things where you add a second layer of authentication. There's many ways to do it through a text message, through a code you might receive in an email that you have a protected email, through an actual app that gives you a rotating code every 30 seconds. Back in the 90s, we actually had these as physical devices you'd have on a keychain that rotated the code every 30 seconds. So we've had 2FA around for a long time. So the best part is, set that up on any account that you can get it set up on. Don't think that I just want to set it up on my email and it's done. Anywhere there is an account that can be looked at, that has your private information, be it Facebook, be it your bank, be it your email, protect that with 2FA. If you'd like, we can certainly help you at MicroAge, or your local IT professional can help you out with setting that up. We love to set this stuff up for you guys because it keeps you more protected than you were when you walked in the door. So we would be happy to help you set that stuff up. The other thing we want to do is, don't reuse passwords, please. Don't use something like 123456. My password is good. In fact, most websites won't even let you use 123456 anymore. Generally, they want something with a capital letter, a lowercase letter, and a number, sometimes also a special character, and usually between 8 and 16 characters long. Longer characters mean longer passwords, mean more complex for you, but better on the other side for cryptographic hashing that they have a longer password. Things that can help you out in these situations of both of these are password managers. So we do talk about password managers a lot. There's a couple of different ways to do it. There's the very old school way of going to your local store and buying a notebook and writing everything down. And that is still totally applicable in 2026. If that's the way you want to manage your passwords, you can do that. Just make sure that book doesn't fall into any bad hands and you keep that book safe and you know where it is. The other way you can do it is through a paid or free password manager. My best advice I can give you there is do some research. There's lots of websites out there now that will compare password managers, compare how much they cost, what kind of features you get, do you get more than one device you can save them on. It's all your level of knowledge and what you want to achieve with that password manager. Again, your local IT professional can help you out with that too. We'd be happy to offer you advice. We have used password managers. We've used multiple password managers, different companies. There's all kinds of different security scenarios too, where you may have a corporate company that says, well, we want our data saved in Canada because we're Canadian. We know password managers that we can give advice about that do store your data in Canada too. So there's all kinds of considerations there too. Now, don't get scared there. There are password managers that are completely free and secure, but make sure you're using one from a trusted source. And again, we're happy to help you with that too. So there's all kinds of different levels, straight up from a corporate password manager that could be designed for a large company and maybe hosted right on the company servers, right down to something as simple that you can have on one device for yourself and not pay a single penny. The key there is make sure, again, trusted provider, trusted and backed security too. And again, like I was mentioning there for the past couple of minutes, we here at MicroAge or your local IT professional would be more than happy to offer you advice. We love it when people come in before the scam happens to give them advice on how to set things up. So we'd be happy to help you either before or after an event happens, or even during an event. If you have an event happening and you're just like, I don't know what this is, you can definitely call your local IT professional and they can help you out there too. So websites that we want to talk about to be a little more secure too. We have a website out there by a gentleman called Troy Hunt, and he's been a security research and professional for, I want to say, like 30 years or so. He's well known in the industry, very trusted, and he runs a website called Have I Been Pwned? Have I Been Pwned is a website that's run by Troy Hunt, and it is a gaming term that came from there. It basically means like you've been hacked, you've been stopped in the game. So I'll spell the website out for you just to make sure we can all go to it. It's haveibeenpwned.com, and that's spelled HAVEIBEENPWNED.com. Very trusted website. Like I said, Troy's been in the industry for a very long time. Now, I want to do something interesting. The website doesn't cost you a single penny to go on and put your email in and see. The other thing you can do is you can go in there and get notified. Now, the notifications don't cost a penny either. So if you want to kind of stay on top of some hacks or some data breaches, and you want to do it at a very cost-effective level, and you just want to know if your email's been out there, and if companies have been hacked that had your email address or had your personal data, he goes through every single thing. So I'm going to do something fun and put in my email that I've had for a very long time. And so I should have some data breaches of some kind. So I've put my email in, and Yes, I have. I've had 21 data breaches over the lifetime of my email account. So I can actually tell Troy's website to notify me, and it'll actually notify my email address if there's any new emails or any new data breaches. Now, the interesting part is I've had this email for a very long time, like I said, from way back in the early 2000s. 21 breaches over that time, and my very first breach is from July 2007. But my latest breach is from April of 2025. So there's still websites out there that have been hacked, have been broken into. Again, it's no fault of the website managers. Maybe there was a compromised account, a compromised email, a compromised piece of security software that let them in. They're all different. And the nice part is at Troy's website, they go through all the details of what happened, why it happened, and how you can protect yourself. So they actually offer you some advice. So if I go to the latest hack on my email here from April 2025, it was a synthetic credential stuffing threat data hack where 1.3 billion unique passwords were leaked and now searchable. So basically he's saying the compromised data in this hack is email addresses and passwords. And if I click on the view details, his advice is to change my password, enable two-factor authentication, like we said, and use a password manager. So those are a couple of really good pieces of advice there. And what you can do is go through each single one and go through each single email you have. There's no limit. You can check as many emails as you want. You could check your family members' emails. It doesn't cost a single penny. So haveibeenpwned.com is a great website just to do some basic checking if your email account has been hacked. And again, knowledge is power. All right, so that's it for our first segment of this episode. We're going to take a break here on Tech Talk on 88.7 The River.
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3: 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We're not just stones, we're rock solid.

you generally wouldn't be targeted as a single person, but you could have your computers or certain hardware harvested to do this attack. And that's the interesting part. What we're talking about in the IT world is what we call a DDoS attack, or a distributed denial of service attack. And if you think you haven't been affected by one, you have. Do you ever have those moments where you're like, Netflix just doesn't want to load today, or why is Facebook not working but every other website is? Those are DDoS attacks that have happened in the past. And we've had ones as recently as one where Amazon Cloud Services was taken down on almost the entire East Coast, and we lost almost everything. Skype didn't work. Zoom didn't work. Microsoft Teams didn't work. Like, a lot of people relied on that underlying hardware, which is fine because it's scalable and easily purchasable by any company. Netflix relied a lot on it too. And oh my gosh, we couldn't stream Orange is the New Black for like 3 or 4 days there. It was disaster. So that's what a DDoS attack can do to the internet. It can take down whole countries too. So a lot of threat providers are using it to target countries. We can get into more detail about that if you come into MicroAge and you've got a few hours to talk to me about it. But in the few minutes we got here to talk at the rest of this episode about scams and hacking, we want to talk about what it is. So here's how a distributed denial of service attack works. So imagine you're a computer server and you have some important information in your brain that a customer wants. And the customer comes to talk to you, or a client or anybody, your friend comes to talk to you and says, hey, I want to know something like, when was this hockey game played? And it's just one person. And you go, great, the hockey game was played last night and this team won. Thank you very much for your time. Have a good day. And then that's it. That's kind of how computer servers talk back and forth to each other. It's a very high level of how they talk back and forth on the internet. Now, what a DDoS attack does is it has 300 or 400 or 500 people talking to you at exactly the same time, asking exactly the same piece of information over and over and over and over and over and over and over and over until you give up. Us as parents, we could probably all relate when your toddler would just ask you the same thing over and over and over. But imagine 3,000 toddlers asking you the same thing at exactly the same time and wanting it then and right now, and they are not going away until they get it. That's what a distributed denial of service attack is. So there's lots of ways to harden against it. These are things you necessarily will never need to do or know. But there's a very good company out there called Cloudflare that does a lot of management on the internet to keep all of us safe. And they've done this over years, and they understand how the internet works. And they actually operate a lot of the big, big, big parts of the internet that go between countries and between companies. So they're a very large player in the industry, and they're very trusted as well, too. You can actually go to their website and see if their servers are up. They'll tell you right away if a country's down or a certain segment of their network is down. They also have done a lot of work to protect websites, and websites have come to them or large organizations when they've had an attack to understand how it happens and then correct it on the other end. So again, just kudos, thank you to Cloudflare for keeping us all safe and able to watch our Amazon Prime or our Disney Plus at the drop of a hat when we want to see that new episode of, you know, The Mandalorian or Andor comes out. A lot of that underlying backbone of the internet is because of companies like Cloudflare. All right, so that is kind of all the time we have. I wanted to wrap up with a few more things on this episode, talking about how you can go and get more information, how you can stay safe. So at MicroAge, our company that are, let me start that over, Eric. MicroAge does offer free training and free webinars on how to protect yourself online. You can visit us at MicroAge Hanover on our Facebook page. We post about these all the time, that we have free webinars that don't cost you a penny other than your time to sit there and be on the webinar with us. We just want to get the information out there to keep you safe online. The other thing you can do too, if you're more interested, or you're a corporate company that needs specific levels of training or specific targeted training, is we also offer a product that can target and certify your employees in certain levels of training or keep training up to date. So you can give us a call at Hanover MicroAge to learn more about that information as well, too. That's at 519-364-2702, or visit our Facebook page for more information on that, too. I hope I didn't scare you too much on this information, but basically it comes down to, if something is too good to be true, it probably is not true. So just avoid those things, avoid scam emails, avoid your junk mail. The cloud is not just the cloud. There's actual companies that operate it. Nobody says your cloud storage is out of space. They would say your Google Drive storage is out of space.

0: space. So that's another big one we're seeing, is a lot of companies, a lot of scammers just emailing saying, your cloud's out of storage, pay us money. There's no such thing as that. So you can just ignore those. And remember what we said at the start of the show, if something is too good to be true, or if something feels weird, or you get that funny feeling, just hang up, don't reply, don't respond to the email, don't respond to the text message, delete the text message, delete the email, call your family member, call us at MicroAge or your local IT professional for some professional help if you're really concerned. If you've had a breach in the past, or you want more advice on how to stop it from happening again, or stop it happening in the first place, we can help you with that too at Hanover MicroAge or your local IT professional too. 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
3: For your Sunday, you should be looking at sunny skies with a high of 13. Tonight, clear with some clouds creeping in this evening and a low of minus 1. Tomorrow, expect sun and a high of 12.
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0: Every weekday from 2 to 4, it's a river ride home with Eric and Chris. A couple of guys who wish they were game show hosts.
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1: 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Now let's have Joel Gray welcome you to Cabaret.

So, life is disappointing. Forget it. 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The girls are beautiful. Even the orchestra is beautiful.

0: a Cinderella. We always hear about Cinderella. But what about her stepsisters? Yes, they deserve their minute of fame. Here is the Stepsisters Lament, followed by Le Jazz Hot, featuring Julie Andrews, a former Cinderella, playing dual roles in Victor Victoria. Julie played that role on stage in 1995 and followed up with the movie. This innocuous farce of cross-dressing in 1930s Paris didn't thrill the critics, but they loved Julie. Both Raquel Welch and Liza Minnelli tried to fill Andrew's tuxedo pants later in the show's run.
1: Why should a fellow

0: the jazz hot.
1: David Merrick took a huge gamble in the late 70s with his $3 million production based on the 1933 Warner Brothers musical 42nd Street. Only one other show had made the transfer from original movie musical to the stage. Gigi, a flop in 1974. But he hedged his bet with the hiring of Gower Champion as director-choreographer, whose instinct for showstoppers made him an ideal choice. He had a Tony winner. Here's 40.

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3: For your Sunday, you should be looking at sunny skies with a high of 13. Tonight, clear with some clouds creeping in this evening and a low of minus 1. Tomorrow, expect sun and a high of 12.
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5: 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Now let's listen to Come Follow the Band from a 1980 production of Barnum, as in Barnum and Bailey circus fame. And after that, we'll hear You're the Top from another show featuring lots of tap, Anything Goes, right here on 88.7 The River.

poetic. I'm so pathetic that I always have found it best, instead of getting them off my chest, to let them rest unexpressed. 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
1: My Heart Belongs to Daddy, a musical number set in a train station on the Trans-Siberian Railroad, made about as much sense as anything in this wacky musical comedy called Leave It to Me in 1938. But it introduced the theater world to Mary Martin, who confessed that she didn't really understand Cole Porter's extraordinary risque lyrics. Following that is Mary Martin again, this time in her iconic role as Nellie Furbish singing A Wonderful Guy from Rodgers and Hammerstein's South Pacific. And Barbara Streisand singing Adelaide's Lament from Guys and Dolls. Don't worry, I sneezed into my sleeve.

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Oh, that's very interesting.

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Howard Keel was a musical favorite leading man. Annie Get Your Gun, Showboat, Seven Brides for Seven Brothers. We just heard him sing a lovely medley from Annie Get Your Gun. And we'll follow up with another one from him. Here's Bless Your Beautiful Hide from Seven Brides for Seven Brothers.

and the Circle of Life from The Lion King. It's almost time to wrap up this week's Broadway Hits and Bits. One last tune before I exit stage right. Here's For Me and My Gal from a show of the same name featuring Judy Garland and Gene Kelly.

0: Hi, I'm Sam.
1: And I'm Robin. Wow, that was the amazing Laith Alasadi from Michigan to open tonight's show with his song, Gone. What a great song. Laith won the hearts of fans on NBC's 10th season finale of The Voice in 2016. He has played with such greats as Aretha Franklin and Greg Allman. Now he brings his authentic blend of blues, soul, and classic rock to audiences around the world. Thanks again, Laith, for being part of our show.
0: This week on Electric Dirt, we have a great lineup of music genres from rock, folk, jazz, country, and the blues. Electric Dirt Open Mic will continue to support and promote the music community from amateur to professional. We will play your original or cover songs. 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
1: James Downham is a country artist hailing from Stratford. Downham first bounced onto the scene with his single, Don't Talk to Girls, in 2016 after winning season 2 of The Shot. He's also released a string of singles to radio as part of the Durham County Band. This is We're Okay, featuring Amanda Kind.

0: Thanks, James. Great song.
1: Emily Ross and her partner Matthew Frost from Florida have produced her new album, Songs That Belong in the Sun. They are known for their beautiful folk music, eclectic sound with jazz and soul influences. This is Slow Dance Song.

0: Beautiful vocals. 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
1: Joe's songwriter has been writing songs since he saw the Beatles at Maple Leaf Gardens in the summer of 1966. His songs appear as a dream in the middle of the night. You just have to get up and write them down. What good would these songs do unless someone hears them? And Marley C. from Joe's grade 8 class, if you're listening, Joe says hi. This is East of Eden.

0: great song, Joe.
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3: For your Sunday, you should be looking at sunny skies with a high of 13. Tonight, clear with some clouds creeping in this evening and a low of minus 1. Tomorrow, expect sun and a high of 12.
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0: That was the Sean Connery's Band from Allura with their song Tooth of Time from their first CD, Town Secrets. Robin and I just love that song. They are an indie folk band who are currently working on their second CD, Odinata, which will be out very soon. Thanks, guys. Always rocking.
1: Sherry Tallon is a talented pianist, flutist, composer, singer-songwriter, producer, and music teacher. Since last April, Sherry has been performing her solo concerts on her Facebook page every Sunday night at 8 o'clock with her original music. Her shows are a must-see. This is incredibly beautiful. Rain and sunshine.

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1: River Glenn, originally from Iowa, now living in the Durham area, creates folk pop, folk rock music crafted to be engaging, inclusive, socially conscious, and message-driven. He will lift your spirits while critiquing modern pop culture through the lens of familiar traditional folk themes. This is As Above, So Below, from his EP, Iowa Grown Folk Pop.

0: 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We love it.
1: Laura Keating is a Hamilton-based folk rock singer-songwriter. Her melodies soothe the soul with mellow reflection. Her sometimes raw stories will wake up your mind. Laura is proud to share her 2017 debut album, Let Me Tell You. 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

0: And that was I Love You Forever and Ever by Sarah Smith with The Lovers of London, co-written by Noel Francis. Sarah Smith, originally from Arthur, now residing in Pender Island, BC, is a multi-instrumentalist singer-songwriter. She is heading to Europe in the fall, but will be back in Toronto in December for the Rise Up TV show. Can't wait. We just love your music, Sarah.
1: The Boys and I are an alternative rock band hailing from Kitchener, but travel wherever the roads will take them in the pursuit of people who will share a rocking good time. The Boys and I tell stories of love, loss, failings, recoveries, and their shared humanity. This is Ain't Me Anymore.

0: 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Love it.
1: Our Shotgun Wedding are Lauren Jewell and Dylan McMullen from Owen Sound. They have a strong following in the Grey Bruce area. Their music is like a home-cooked meal. Simple, satisfying, and made with love. This is their song, You Belong to Me.

0: Wow. So beautiful, Lauren and Dylan. Thank you, guys.
1: Sam and I would like to thank all our wonderful musicians for sharing their talent with us. We are currently working on Electric Dirt Open Mic 11, so stay tuned. And as always, continue to submit your original or cover songs to Electric Dirt Open Mic through email to music@887theriver.ca. Sam and I want to play your songs.
0: And that brings us to the end of our show. Robin and I hope you've enjoyed it. We'd like to leave you with one more song by Bodine and the Poachers, a great rocking band from Georgia who played among some of the greatest, most critically acclaimed artists such as Chris Stapleton and Leonard Skinner. The veteran singer-songwriters have alchemized a legacy all of their own through the creation of their own distinctive sound, performing their original songs. This is Train Station Raven. I'm Sam.
1: And I'm Robin. And this has been Electric Dirt.

0: and don't tell your mom. 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
1: 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This is our new song, Queen on Top. Crank her up. My-